0: the Outlaws podcast on Bloomberg Radio. I'm Joe Weisenthal. Today you are listening to our conversation with Taylor Lorenz, journalist and founder of usermag.co, and Rachel Curtin, author of the LinkedIn Bio newsletter. We are talking about how AI is disrupting the world of social media. Since we're here in LA, and as we've alluded to in the past, we got to learn about influencers and people with 5 million followers on Instagram and how they're dealing with this moment.
1: Yeah, so we do, in fact, have the perfect guest.
0: That's right. Thrilled to welcome to the stage the one and only Taylor Lorenz, founder of UserMag, as well as Rachel Curtin, social media consultant, author of the great Substack LinkedIn Bio.
2: Hello.
0: Thank you both so much for doing this.
3: Thanks for having us.
0: What are you covering these days? How would you describe your coverage here?
3: Sure. I write a newsletter called LinkedIn Bio.
0: It's really good. Everyone should subscribe.
3: Thank you. It's about working in social media. It's the primary trade publication for social media teams. And I interview experts. So I have interviewed everyone from the social team who covered Artemis to Chanty Beluga.
0: I forgot about that one.
3: Beluga's forever.
2: Right? Yeah. And I am a tech journalist. I write usermag.co. That's my Substack. I write about, I kind of do a lot of roundups about like online culture, write about tech, a lot of tech policy stuff too, a little bit of everything. So everybody subscribe to that one as well.
0: Absolutely.
4: What are the vibes like right now in social media? It's a loaded question.
2: Terrible.
4: Perhaps, but yeah. All right, go on. Yeah.
3: Backstage, Taylor showed me a video that she was impressed by.
2: No, shut up. You guys,
3: she was really impressed by it.
2: Literally, we were backstage, and I haven't been on Twitter that much today. And I like saw one frame of this video that was the most AI generated. Did you guys see a Coca-Cola truck exploded?
3: It was of a Coca-Cola truck that was exploding Coke out, and somebody had a bucket. And she was like, "Did you see this?" I said, "Taylor, please."
2: And then the next scene is there's actually a Mentos truck next door, and the guy falls in and like explodes through the sky. And I was like, "Oh my God, I'm becoming," and the caption was like the AI videos that your mom sends you.
4: Oh man.
2: And that's what I showed
0: think
2: Rachel.
0: That, like, younger people might not remember the fact that for like many years, the only content on the internet was Mentos and Coca-Cola. That's like all we looked at for like a few years. It's like really strange. No, but here's an important question. So the people that you cover, let's start with you, Rachel. The people that you talk to.
3: Yes.
0: Who are social media professionals. Do they feel as if, like, AI is, we're going to, like, how is it about, like, are they mostly of the frame, like, oh, AI can do what I do? Or do they mostly see it as an augmenter, oh, I can do much more of the job that I know how to do for years with these new tools?
3: So I think the way that AI is showing up for a lot of marketing teams is through their boss. I wrote an article called Does Your Boss Have AI Brain? And I talked to like 100 marketers who are dealing with an issue where their boss is asking them to use AI and their boss is using AI themselves and they're outsourcing all of their gut instincts to AI. And so I heard stories of a social manager who worked hard on a funny meme and they'll send it to their boss and they run it through Claude and ask, is this funny?
0: That's so grim.
3: I heard another example of a marketer who their boss only buys into ideas that came from Copilot, and so they actually will mock up their ideas into the Copilot UI to send their boss to get it approved. And so the quote that sticks with me from that article is demoralizing as hell. And so that's the way that a lot of marketers are interacting with AI, is their boss sort of forcing it upon them. And my takeaway from that wasn't like ban AI from marketing teams, but I felt like you know, the way that AI is being implemented is sort of a free-for-all. And yeah. I was thinking back to my time when I worked at Condé Nast, you know, I think they had Asana onboarded, and we spent months, right, like, learning how to use Asana, what's the right way to use this workflow, and that training isn't happening on marketing teams, and so it feels like there's no philosophies or guardrails for marketers to feel like their boss is, you know, giving to them.
4: Okay, devil's advocate question. I know we're talking about how grim it is to have to work for a boss with AI psychosis, and everyone at the moment seems to hate AI-generated content. But you could imagine a world in 3 to 5 years, maybe even sooner.
0: 3 months.
4: Where we don't actually care anymore. Like, why should we dislike AI-generated social media or marketing content?
3: Well, I think I can speak to it from the brand side, and I do feel like consumers have an expectation that a brand is putting creative effort into things, and the effort that they put into their social media is a reflection of the effort that they are putting into their product. And I think that consumers feel that through it, and that has always been true about creative. You know, brands like Nike have, you know, built so much of their world around their, you know, investment into creative. And so it's seen as a shortcut, and it might make you ask, you know, if your favorite Chipotle, whatever, your favorite fast food chain is using AI-generated imagery, what other shortcuts might they be taking in their process?
0: Taylor?
3: Yeah.
2: I totally agree. I think from a content standpoint, too, people actually do enjoy AI-generated content.
0: Yeah.
2: It's so crazy. On YouTube, I don't know if you guys have noticed, but all these YouTubers are just reading AI-generated scripts now, and it's so... And you look at the comments, people will be like, amazing analysis, great script. Like, so I think people actually like it sometimes when they don't know they're consuming it. Sometimes they actively know they're consuming it. I think people just don't want to feel tricked.
4: Mm-hmm.
2: That's when it starts to feel bad, because you're...
0: I think it was your newsletter that I first heard about the... what is it, the fruit slop or the fruit soap operas, et cetera?
3: Yeah.
0: And I think you made the point, you can have a bunch of people in a comment section like, oh, I'm so disappointed. Oh, you used AI for this. It's disgusting. And then they scroll to the next reel. And it's like, oh, I love this story about an orange falling in love with a carrot.
2: Fruit Love Island.
3: Yeah, Fruit Love Island.
0: Fruit Love Island.
2: Exactly. Yeah.
0: What do you explain this disconnect as you see it?
3: Well, I think that consumers are confused in general over what they should like online right now. And I think that Fruit Love Island feels like a low stakes. They're like, it's a meme, and they don't care about the craft of a meme, but they care about the craft of a company that they purchase from. And so I think, yeah, they could be the same person who's like yelling at the company for an AI-generated menu, and they're sending their friend AI fruit slop.
4: I sort of asked Hayes this question earlier, but in our AI-generated world, I guess, how do we feel about existing content or existing incumbents when it comes to social media? Do people who already have an audience, who already have a following, who maybe have proved authenticity in some way, or that they're willing to put effort into their own work, do they become more valuable in this environment, or is it another case of, like, low entry costs, anyone can come in and make content for free, and so we see a sort of further trend of, I guess, what we used to call the democratization of media.
2: Well, I think that, like, if you think about, I think it depends on the type of content you're making.
4: Yeah.
2: Are you making deeply parasocial content about, like, your life and your opinions? So many creators, the value that they, like, the way that media was democratized was through how-to content. If you think of, like, even just the earliest YouTube videos, it was all makeup, it was how to do this. And I actually think AI is a better authority, and people will turn to AI for how to fix your dishwasher. Like, it's much easier to get that. So I think those creators are going to struggle. But then there are other creators that are going to use the tools to make great content, and they make content that is not easily replicable. You know, maybe it's commentary that's sort of
4: my mom
2: personal.
4: By the way, she was very proud. She was telling me that she used ChatGPT to fix her toilet recently.
2: Good for her.
4: Which was, I wouldn't have expected her to be able to do that, but she did.
0: You know, Taylor is a keen observer of the online discourse. One of the, you know, you're online, maybe more online than I am somehow. I'm just curious, like, you know, in the last month, you know, a month ago, there was like a lot of people arguing about data centers. And then in the last week, there are a bunch of people arguing about models themselves as this sort of like site of controversy. Do you feel like, let's just say we're talking about AI, that like the speed with which the public takes on a new thing, is it just like at extraordinary rapid pace? And that's like, oh, you're still arguing about data centers? Wasn't that like a sort of, wasn't that a July issue?
2: That was so July. Yeah. I feel like there's, I mean, the social, there was going to be outrage on social media. Data centers is an issue of 2026. I saw, I think it was like Morris Katz, the political consultant, actually saying like people are going to make a mistake and think it's a 2028 election cycle issue. Oh, yeah. It's actually a very 2026 election cycle issue, and probably by 2028 we will have something new to get mad about.
0: Yeah. But
2: I think, yeah, the data center discourse has been interesting because those people are against AI for a very different reason than the X-Risk people that think it's going to kill all of us.
4: Yeah. Right.
2: And so far, those people have not really like come together to form any sort of coherent coalition.
0: Yeah.
2: So I feel like maybe they should join up, but they have very different interests.
4: Wait, you
2: and I don't think it's going to kill us, by the way. We're going to be fine.
4: I was going to ask, so you wrote about the idea of when we talk about rogue AI potentially killing us, getting the discourse and the language about that possibility right. Give us the sort of nutshell argument, like why, like what is the distinction that we need to be making here?
2: Okay, so first of all, it's not going to kill us. I mean, it's just like, it's actually so hard to kill all humans on Earth, like
0: well,
2: even if we
0: relief.
2: Wanted to. So, so we're probably going to be fine. I think like what I think is concerning or worth interrogating is the way that we anthropomorphize AI, and that's what I wrote about, is the way that people assign agency to these products. And I think in some ways it's really great to do that because we have to describe how, you know, you have to sort of describe how they work, and but they're not humans, and we are talking about computer programs. And I do think that when we go to these policy debates about liability and stuff, it's really important to recognize that these are not like truly living beings.
0: I saw one of the former FTC commissioners. He's like, AI isn't going to kill us. We survived the Black Death, and that only killed 50% of us. So it's like, all right, great. That's a really big...
2: But also, just because something kills us doesn't mean it's smarter than us. You know, like a virus can kill a lot of people.
4: Sure,
2: it's not smarter than us.
0: Stay tuned for more of our interview with Rachel Carton, author of Lincoln Bio, and Taylor Lorenz, founder of UserMag.co. We are talking about how AI is upending the world of professional social media producers.
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6: 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I'm Joe Weisenthal. On today's show, we are discussing how AI is upending the world of people who produce things on social media. We are speaking with Taylor Lorenz, founder of UserMag.co, and Rachel Carton, author of the LinkedIn Bio newsletter.
7: Do you see in the marketing world currently productive uses of the technology, whether it's A-B testing things or like, okay, like it's easy to make fun of it, but also AI models do often tend to like do pretty like good answers to things. Do you see positive, productive applications of it in the marketing world?
8: The interesting way that I've seen it is that a lot of agencies will be selling through ideas that they want to do in the real world and in their decks or in a way to help a boss who has maybe a lack of imagination visualize what that big idea is. Okay. So I have been interested by using AI to mock something up to then be able to make it in the real world and have like a human impact on it. But so that's something that I'm interested in. But I don't hear that a lot of marketers are having success having it generate captions or post ideas. And it's not really a strategy that I personally recommend either.
9: Taylor, how are you using AI?
10: Good question. Don't cancel me because people get so mad when you talk about it. But I use it mostly, kind of like was Rachel saying, as like an assistive tool. Yeah. I don't think it's a good writing. Also, if I'm writing, I kind of want to express my thoughts. Yeah. Like that's the whole point. So I mostly use it for like SEO captions, generating like, you know, making on the Canva, you know, app, making an image bigger, things like that. I wish it could edit. I try out all these AI editing tools. This is why I don't think it's going to kill us just yet. It cannot even edit a podcast. So we're, you know, there's a gap.
7: We have 24 hours in the day. Let's say 8 of them we're sleeping roughly. There's 16. So it's like, okay, maybe you can scroll for 16 hours. But now there's like a bunch of that time that once was spent scrolling might be spend time talking to a chatbot. And I'm curious if you feel it where it's like, setting aside whether AI is useful, not bad in creation, whether chatbot time is taking away from scrolling time to the detriment of brands and marketers.
8: No.
7: Really?
8: I think
7: not?
8: Getting off of phones and off of technology is more of a threat.
10: But AI is going to get us off the phones. Like, I do think
7: screen time is going to happen. Why not? Because a lot of people are chatting using chatbots, right?
8: They're not. Social media is entertainment.
7: Yeah.
8: Social media is DMing your friend something who's a real person.
7: Yeah.
8: And I think chatting with a chatbot is a very different function. And I'm more concerned about people wanting to log off.
7: I go to social media, I tweet something and a bunch of people are like, oh, this guy's an idiot. People told me that today. Or Joe, I used to like Joe, but he's lost his mind.
8: Well, maybe I'm using AI too much.
7: I probably am. But what I'm saying is I could then go, if I use Claude, it's never going to insult me like that.

0: So it's like, oh,
1: well,
0: maybe
1: that's bad. That's bad.
0: No, of course it's bad, but I have the iron to resist the temptation. But couldn't a lot of people say, wow, this is much more pleasant. I don't get dunked on when I talk to ChatGPT in the way I do in the comment section on Instagram.
1: I would say that Twitter as a social media platform is so significantly different than TikTok and Instagram, where people are scrolling and it's like TV for them, and they're not getting insulted on there. And so I think that's a little bit more specific to a Twitter
2: scroller.
1: But I do
2: think, like, but don't you think that, like, screen time, I think it's, I write a lot about the moral panic over screen time, and everybody is so concerned about it. And it is going away. Like, I do think that, like, this form factor of this type of phone is going to die quite soon. And we're seeing wearables, we're seeing, you know, people with the earpods in. Like, I just think we're spending less and less time actually looking at a screen. And I think in the future we're going to interact much more ambiently.
1: I think a small subset of people want us to believe that personally. I don't see that out in the world.
2: I guess I see that so much where I just see, I get what you're saying for entertainment. But in terms of just, like your mom, like, going to fix the dishwasher, like, just all these other times where we used to have to turn to a screen to text, to message
1: a
2: friend.
1: That's a screen, though.
2: Right, but I'm saying, like, if you're asking about, like, screen, like, looking at our screens, I just think that, like, we're looking at our screens less and less, and if you check it less, you're going to get sucked in less.
1: But using chat to learn how to fix a toilet is actually, I would have called a plumber and had a real interaction with somebody. I'm just saying, like, if your argument is screen, I think that...
2: I just think there's less and less reasons to be on our phone as we have wearables, as I'm sure you guys saw, like, there was this persona band that came out this week that you can, like, whisper to.
0: Oh, yeah.
2: I just feel like everyone's fridge and washing, everything in your home is smart now. Like, I just feel like we're not going to have to do everything through our phone as much, maybe, with the glasses, too. And so I just think that that might end up altering the way that we interact with these media platforms.
1: Totally. I just think that those are equally as antisocial in my opinion.
2: Oh, yeah. No, okay. Totally. Yeah, yeah, totally. Yeah, I'm not saying that it's more pro-social.
3: We're all agreed on the antisocial notes.
2: Don't worry. We all agree it's bad.
0: You're going to need dual-factor authentication to open your refrigerator. Yeah. You can, like, open your refrigerator and just open up your Google Auth and put in your 6-digit code, and I'm back looking at the screen.
3: Wait, can I just ask, on the platforms themselves, in the age of AI slop and essentially free content generation, do they become more or less powerful? And I could see arguing it from both ways. So, like, on the one hand, maybe a bunch of people are going to want to migrate away from X or Instagram if it's just full of AI and they're not really into that. Maybe we see more people going to DMs and chat groups and Discords. And check out the Odd Lots Discord, by the way, if you aren't already on it. But on the other hand, maybe curation becomes even more important, and maybe having an algorithm that, like, can really tell what you like and your preference for AI slop or not becomes even more important. How are you thinking about that?
2: So I do think that the social media platforms are like on the back foot, right?
3: Okay.
2: Like, they're not moving fast enough. I do think, like, in some ways Google's better positioned than Meta. Meta's in a really hard place right now because I think they are very, like, 2010s sort of, like, social media. But I think, I don't know, it'll depend on how people start to view entertainment and how, like, how much good content can be on that app. But it's kind of a dinosaur. I don't see Meta, like, having the same level of influence as, I think it kind of peaked in the 2010s.
1: I mean, I think in the short term, what AI is doing to the platforms is a little bit concerning, just in the sense that they can, there's, like, sort of a scale and quickness that AI accounts. I'll go to look at an AI account that can post, you know, 50 times a day. They're just, like, pulling the slot machine of Instagram, and they're going to get a hit. And so I think that when I looked up recently what were the top 20 most viewed reels ever, and I think 2 to 3 were AI generated, like,
0: really?
1: Pretty recent ones.
3: Wow.
1: One of them was showing a set and a wave and how it would, they're filming a wave for a movie and how it would impact houses. And so it was using the framework of, like, proof of reality or BTS to essentially confuse people of how they film something. I think that's really bad to essentially monetize confusion. And I think that's a short-term benefit with really bad long-term results.
2: That's why I think people are going to retreat towards these chat interfaces that are simpler and not so overwhelming and will be more kind of interactive and make them feel less lonely, even though I agree with you, it's not good.
0: Wait, I have a question. Speaking of Meta, and I may have asked you this before, but I can never remember, who uses Threads? Who is
2: Oh my God, we were just
0: aware sometimes, like, what is the deal with
3: Thread? I still get Thread notifications every once in a while, and I'm like, oh, what is this thing? Like, and then I remember.
0: And why are they, do you have a grand theory?
1: My mom.
0: Threads?
1: Yeah.
0: And why does that appeal to her?
1: And I recently published a Hot Takes newsletter, and I said that Threads is the most toxic social media platform.
0: Really? Oh, is it?
2: It is by far.
0: Say why.
1: Well, the way that the algorithm works, it really prioritizes replies. And so you'll get sort of dropped off into somebody's really angry reply to something. And that's the what fuels it, essentially. And it turns into a very quick sort of groupthink pile on in a way that
0: even
1: is
0: worse than
1: surprising.
0: Twitter, because that's why people.
2: Twitter is like a wonderful fairyland compared to Threads.
0: Are you serious?
2: It's insane. It also does the AI generated. We were literally just talking about this, but like it makes it, Threads does the AI generated news summaries, but it's just lying. It just makes things like she was showing me a crazy brand drama on there, but like it's a crazy place.
3: We only have a few minutes left, so I'm going to ask a question that we sort of alluded to at the beginning, but I'm sure there are a lot of people out in the audience who would like to grow their social media accounts and their presence, but like, what are your top tips in the age of AI for getting to, as Joe says, an account that mysteriously has 5 million followers?
1: I would say the accounts that I see that are growing right now, all their content has a real like through line of familiarity. It's like they're creating their own TV show. There's a cook at a restaurant who wears Meta glasses and just records what he's cooking. I believe he's grown to like 500,000 followers in maybe 2 or 3 months. It's like Gil Holy Cooks. And so that's all that they post is just like my show is on. They are making an episode every day.
2: It's all becoming shows. So you have to really think about entertaining. I think the era of like sharing your life is like very declining. Nobody cares.
0: Oh, good.
2: And I think like, so don't try to be a lifestyle influencer in 2026. It's not, there's a lot of anger towards those people.
0: I'm curious though, speaking of the lifestyle influencers, are people signing deals with like, yes, you can use my voice, you could create a digital clone of me, you can have 10 versions of me? Like, is that happening?
2: Yeah, I wrote a piece for Vanity Fair recently about this, and CAA has like really leaned into this. They have what's called the CAA Vault, where like all of their big stars, like, you know, they use AI to like basically cut down on people. Right now, it's mostly like the influencer will show, or the star celebrity will show up for like one day, but then they'll use it to like tweak the takes or you know, tailor it for different audiences and different. And I do think that that is probably the way that it's going to go.
3: I guess Bloomberg owns the rights to our voices,
2: right?
3: We can't really license them, but
2: they're going to start generating just endless odd lots.
3: They might do.
0: One thing I like reading about Rachel in your Substack, it's like, you talk about like the various tactics, right? Like carousels, or what are some of the other ones that are, what's hot these days
1: in terms of
0: presentation approaches?
1: Well, so Instagram shared with my audience a really helpful chart that showed what each sort of format is for. And so carousels and reels are for reaching a new audience.
0: Okay.
1: Those will go out to non-followers. And what fuels the algorithm right now is non-follower views. If it's something that only your audience understands, they're like, that's not entertaining enough. We're not going to put it on the main channel. And then single image posts just are for your audience.
0: Yeah.
1: And then stories and DMs they see as where community happens. And there was a conversation, I think at Bloomberg Screen Time actually, where Adam Mosseri said that the social and social media is not through sharing, you know, an image of your family anymore necessarily. It is through DMing your friends something that reminds you of them. And I thought that was very unfortunate but clarifying in terms of what it means to be social on social media anymore, and it's really connecting through DMs and sending them a meme that reminds them of them more than an important update in their life.
4: 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I'm Joe Wasenthal. 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
8: And I'm Ed Kalenge in the Bloomberg Newsroom. Here are some of the stories we're watching. President Trump says he would meet again with Chinese leader Xi Jinping in November following what he said was a successful summit in Washington. Trump said in a social media post Friday, "We will be meeting again in November in China and then at the G20 in December in Miami. Much has been and will be accomplished." Trump's comments followed a summit in Washington with Xi that was seemingly light on concrete policy outcomes. Earlier Friday, U.S. Trade Representative Jamison Greer said the U.S. would announce agreements with China on trade in non-sensitive goods, which could be made public as soon as Monday. A winning week for the U.S. stock market. That story from Bloomberg's Charlie Pellett.
9: For the week, the S&P 500 index gained 1.2%. Hopes for a diplomatic breakthrough in the Iran war drove oil prices lower, fueling a rebound in stocks and easing the Treasury volatility that has roiled financial markets around the world. Stocks held on to gains even after data showed U.S. consumer sentiment fell in September to a four-month low amid deepening worries about rising prices and the outlook for the economy. For the week, the Dow was up 0.3%. NASDAQ this week was up for a second week, gaining 2.1%. In New York, Charlie Pellett, Bloomberg Radio.
8: Blackstone top executive Joe Baratta, a longtime face of its signature buyout fund, is leaving the firm by year's end, closing out a 28-year run. Baratta joined the firm in 1998 and led its private equity business for about 13 years before shifting to a new role to oversee strategies across the private equity unit, which now manages roughly $450 billion. A Blackstone spokesperson confirmed Baratta's departure. His current role will not be filled, this according to a person familiar with the matter. The Friday numbers on Wall Street, the Dow, it added 478. NASDAQ gained 129. The S&P 500, it was up 39. The 10-year Treasury yield, it stands at 5.16%, a new 52-week high. The 2-year Treasury yield at 4.86%. Checking oil, West Texas Intermediate at 92.41, and Brent crude stands at 97.49. Global news, 24 hours a day, and whenever. Bloomberg News Now. I'm Ed Kalenge, and this is Bloomberg.
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28: You're listening to the Big Take Podcast on Bloomberg Radio. I'm Sarah Holder, and today on the show, we're talking about what it's costing the U.S. to maintain a blockade at the Strait of Hormuz, and what it means for troop morale, weapon stockpiles, and U.S. defense capabilities around the world.
29: The U.S. has essentially blown through enormous parts of its missile stockpiles.
28: Becca Wasser leads defense coverage for Bloomberg Economics.
30: This is the cost of a big war, of fighting an adversary that has a whole bunch of ballistic missiles that can hit around the region, that can strike your bases, that can aim at your ships.
28: Jerry Doyle is Bloomberg's global defense editor.
30: These compounding costs are not anything I would say is unexpected, but this is just sort of the baked-in baseline for when you fight a war, this type of war, these are the expenses that you can expect to encounter.
28: Becca and Jerry have new reporting out this month that puts a price on the steadily mounting cost of the latest phase of the war. the U.S.'s blockade of Iranian oil. It's running as high as $42 million a day, and there's no clear end in sight.
30: There's something like 17, 18 ships participating in this blockade of Iran, and they are tasked with making sure that Iran can't get any shipping out of the Strait of Hormuz out into the wider world and sell their products. So the blockade is intended to slowly choke off Iran's economy and force them to the negotiating table.
29: There have been a great deal of costs for the United States when it comes down to continuing this blockade. There are financial costs, there are readiness costs, there are opportunity costs. Do they meet the objective and are they worth it?
28: I'm Sarah Holder and this is The Big Take from Bloomberg News. Today on the show, tallying the cost of the U.S.'s naval blockade in the Strait of Hormuz, not only in dollars, but in morale, weapon stockpiles, and U.S. defense capabilities around the world. Jerry and Becca, you worked together on a new piece about the mounting and far-reaching military costs of the U.S. blockade of Iran. And we're talking on September 15th, so these numbers could go up. But Becca, how did you come up with this figure, and what was the total cost of this blockade so far?
29: We've done this by tracking ships, looking at the duration of time that they have spent in the Middle East, as well as using some estimates that have been published by the Congressional Budget Office to help us have that sense of daily operating costs and projecting it out over time. And we're looking right now what we've referred to as Blockade 2.0, because the U.S. has already had a blockade. It lifted it initially, and then when the memorandum of understanding with Iran fell apart, it reinstituted a blockade. So we're now in the second phase, if you will. And just the operating costs for that phase of the blockade have gone up to $2 billion alone. The initial naval buildup, Operation Epic Fury, which was that initial high-intensity war with Iran, as well as the first blockade altogether, we see U.S. naval operating costs going up to an estimated $7.1 billion. And that is a total that rises day to day.
28: How is the U.S. paying for all this?
29: Yeah, so some of the naval ship operating costs are essentially already budgeted for. But if you look at the sheer amount of ships that are being used just for this operation, the amount of time that they are spending doing pretty much constant operations, it means that what was budgeted probably isn't enough. That means that you're going to have to try and, you know, reprogram funds from elsewhere to cover those costs. We've also seen members of the Trump administration go to Congress and say that they need more funds for the Iran war. So all of that to say, the final bill for the Iran war is going to be quite high. And some of these naval operating costs for the blockade are only going to be a drop in the bucket of that.
30: You know, it's on top of the actual dollar figure cost, though, of course, there's also opportunity costs. The ships and people could be doing other things. They could be training. They could be improving their skills. They could be, patrolling other parts of the world. They could be maintaining the ships. These ships could be getting refit. You know, you saw the pictures of the USS Abraham Lincoln when it pulled into Thailand. A lot of that is just normal, the visible stuff that's sort of normal wear and tear that you see on a ship that's been in the ocean and saltwater environment for a long time. But the people aboard that ship and the machinery inside that ship certainly suffered from the long deployment. And that sort of stuff has effects that echo through time.
29: I think one of the big ones that we haven't fully wrapped our heads around is the fact that there have been opportunity costs from region to region. So a great deal of that naval force structure that we've seen that have prosecuted the blockades, that have been involved in some of these escort missions to get oil flowing out of Hormuz, a lot of those have been pulled from other regions, namely the Indo-Pacific. So there are these trade-offs that right now may make sense, but over time, they leave potential gaps. Just look at aircraft carriers, which there are not as many of them as there are guided missile destroyers. But, you know, at any given time, there can be four out in the ocean. And right now, two of those are in the Middle East. So that's 50% of U.S. naval carrier presence in the Middle East.
28: Well, I want to talk more about the current state of U.S. munitions, because, you know, you've written about and we've talked about the fact that U.S. is burning through these Patriot and THAAD missiles. Why are those sorts of missiles so important? And what did you find about the U.S. military supplies at this point in the war?
29: About half of the Patriot missile stockpiles have been expended as of August in the Iran war. Those missiles continue to be used. So in reality, that might be an even more daunting figure right now. About 40% of THAAD stockpile has been expended in the Iran war. And we're talking about a weapon where stockpiles were just in the hundreds, not even thousands. So that gives you a sense of how extreme and how potentially dire all of this is.
28: And how long does it take to rebuild those stockpiles?
29: If we are looking on average at various lead times, the point in which a missile is procured and purchased to when it actually is produced, I think that's about 2.5 years for a Patriot. For a THAAD, I want to say that it's a little under 3 years. And that assumes that the funding comes in on time, the factory lines are ready, that there are no potential bottlenecks in things that are really important to missile production, like seekers, like solid rocket motors, that all of the materials, the energetics are available. And also the most important part, the workforce is there. And as the U.S. is trying to ramp up its munitions production, we've seen a number of, you know, potential deals from the Department of Defense, these framework agreements, which are pretty much promises that eventually there will be contracts, trying to get defense industry to essentially pony up their own funds in advance in hopes of these potential contracts to try and surge missile production where possible. So all of that means that when we say it's about 2.5 to 3 years, the reality is quite often longer.
28: I'll just ask you straight up, has the U.S. naval blockade in the Strait of Hormuz made the U.S. more vulnerable to other attacks, given the amount of resources that are being expended there and diverted there?
30: The short answer is yes, but the longer answer is a lot more complicated, because there's not really any sign that there's a major adversary of the U.S. waiting to, you know, pounce somewhere. China has military problems of its own. Is China ready to start a big war in Asia? No, probably not. Is Russia in any position to start a war other than the one it's already got its hands full with in Ukraine? No, probably not. There's no sign that there's going to be some kind of an imminent big conflict. But if there were, the U.S. would be in a worse position than it was before.
29: And I think that's the key point, which is if there were to be something in the future, the U.S. is in a less advantageous position than it had been. So to put a finer point on it, in a lot of the war games that I've run looking at a potential U.S.-China conflict, the U.S. would run out of munitions in the first few days of a conflict, first few weeks even, if they were being really, really smart about their strategies. And that assumed stockpile depth that just doesn't exist today. And it isn't going to exist into the near-term future. And that can be slightly problematic when you are looking at theories of deterrence and how it is that you would be able to deter and, if needed, defend against potential aggression from another.
30: And I think it's all the more striking, too, when you consider that the U.S. and its allies sort of in Asia have been thinking really hard and focusing on China, which they see is sort of a big, powerful, potential future adversary. And right now, the war is pulling ships and weapons out of that region, the Indo-Pacific region, and into the Gulf, creating, you know, maybe not a vacuum, but certainly a lack of hardware and personnel and capability in that region that wouldn't have existed without the Iran war. So that it's a zero-sum game. If you're going to pull stuff from one region into another region, then you've left a hole there that is not going to be filled for a long time.
28: I mean, another cost that we've talked about already is the toll on these sailors who've been in the Persian Gulf for extended tours. You know, we've seen some sailors be out there for months at a time. We saw the headlines coming out of the USS Abraham Lincoln, you know, the limited access to toiletries, extended internet outage, mental health issues on board. How widespread are these issues, and how long might it take to rebuild morale that might have been lost here?
30: Morale is a difficult thing to quantify, and it's a difficult thing to sort of explain how to rebuild it once it's gone. Maybe one way of quantifying the effects is looking at reenlistment numbers. There have been reports in recent weeks that, for instance, the Navy is having a hard time getting pilots to stay in the Navy. That's really difficult for the Navy because it takes a long time and a lot of money to train a pilot. Both, you know, the Navy and other service branches, keeping people away from their families for long periods of time. It just makes people reconsider, you know, the next time they're asked to reenlist. Those kind of decisions will come home to roost, I think, in coming years.
28: And what did the Pentagon say to your reporting on this, on these costs and on the potential readiness costs especially?
30: The Pentagon says that they plan for a wide range of operational scenarios to execute presidential and secretary level direction and to ensure mission success in any operational environment.
29: Well, I speak Pentagon, so that translates to we are prepared for anything, and we are not going to actually answer your question.
28: This has been the Big Take Podcast on Bloomberg Radio. I'm Sarah Holder, and I spoke with Becca Wasser and Jerry Doyle about what it's costing the U.S. to maintain a blockade at the Strait of Hormuz. You can hear the rest of the episode on The Big Take, wherever you get your podcasts.
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1: From ABC News, I'm Dave Packer. The Trump administration seems not to be finished banning media outlets. Now the White House signaling CNN will be left off Air Force One for President Trump's trip to Knoxville to attend the University of Tennessee, University of Texas college football game tomorrow. Now, a judge temporarily struck down an earlier ban on CNN, MSNBC, and Politico. That happened Thursday, but his decision only mentioned the White House grounds and not Air Force One. President Trump and China's President Xi wrapped up their summit today. ABC's Karen Travers at the White House tells us it's unclear if the two dug into the Iran issue.
2: China is Iran's largest trading partner and largest buyer of Iranian oil. Over the visit, President Trump notably not mentioning the war with Iran and China's support for Iran. But he was asked,
3: did you discuss the war with Iran?
4: Did he offer you
3: anything concrete?
4: Do
3: you think there will be progress made in the Strait of
6: Hormuz? I think we're going to do great.
2: Trump and Xi both calling their meeting productive, but there have been few signs of major progress, except for an extension of the current trade truce.
1: Iran's foreign minister told journalists this week that his country has presented a plan through mediators that would reopen the Strait of Hormuz in 7 days. The foreign minister said the plan is similar to the memorandum of understanding that the U.S. signed in June, which fell apart in weeks. Flooding concerns along the mid-Atlantic this weekend as a nor'easter approaches the coast. New York and New Jersey declaring states of emergency ahead of the storm. And ABC's Matt Rivers says lots of weekend plans are a washout.
7: As a massive nor'easter crawls up the coast, packing 60-mile-an-hour winds and 12-foot waves. Officials canceling New York City's Global Citizen Festival that was supposed to draw 60,000 people to Central Park, the Ocean's Calling Festival in Maryland, and the Ed Sheeran concert at Boston's Gillette Stadium also called off.
1: Stocks ending the week higher, the Dow up 478 points. That's nearly 1%. You're listening to ABC News.
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4: PepsiCo says they're going to raise the cost of some popular snacks and drinks. ABC's Stephanie Ramos.
5: Bloomberg says prices will rise on bags of Doritos, Ruffles, and Sun Chips, along with some Tostitos salsa and Fritos dips. Some soda prices are also expected to rise, with the changes coming as early as the end of this year or early 2027. Now, the chip increases expected to be in the low to mid single digits and still below where prices were before those cuts.
4: Facing a sharp decrease in public support, some heads of tech companies are looking for new places to build AI data centers.
6: One solution to the noise, the electricity, the water use that data centers present on Earth is to put them in space and power them with the sun.
10: Once you start looking at solar power and think, how can I make that as simple and efficient as possible, doing it in space in the right orbit becomes the natural answer.
6: Dr. Travis Beals on Google's website. He heads Project Suncatcher and hopes to send AI-crucial computer chips into space next week. Very early step toward building an orbiting data center. Jim Ryan, ABC News.
4: Pennsylvania officials warn another 55 cases of measles have been identified, bringing their number of cases to 890, with around 173 of those requiring hospitalization. The majority of cases are among those between the ages of 25 and 49. Most of those are unvaccinated. Strong end to the week for Wall Street. Investors at all three major indexes closed high. Dave Packer, ABC News.
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0: the Odd Lots podcast on Bloomberg Radio. I'm Joe Weisenthal. Today you are listening to our conversation with Chris Power, founder and CEO of Hadrian, and Tom Mueller, founder and CEO of Impulse Space. We are talking about the new effort to reindustrialize America in Southern California.
1: What is your narrative for the hollowing out, to use a cliche, of U.S. manufacturing? Why does it seem that we lost some sort of edge? Chris, do you want to start?
2: I do. And I think the first question is, do you want the accurate answer that's going to take 3 minutes or the political one?
1: How long does the political one take? Wait, can't you do both?
2: So it happens in context. So every great power of all time does four very simple things. They have some generative population function. They have the best industrial capacity. And then they win or prevent a war, and then they get incredibly lazy, and they end up with a financial industry, and they offshore what made them successful in the first place. And by the way, this function is represented in the trade of the reserve currency of the world. So the last three times this happened, the Netherlands ceded power to the British Empire, and the British Empire ceded power to the American Empire. And at each moment of industrial power being retraded by financial power, you switch the reserve currency of the world. And the mistake that everyone makes, because you have four or five generations of softness, is that just because you have the reserve currency means you rule the world. And you forget the fact that the only reason you have the reserve currency is because you had the best shipbuilding capacity or manufacturing capacity. Mm. So this is also the founding story of Hadrian, which is, if you track these things, roughly every 150 years, the reserve currency of the world changes. And the reason is because you think you're Mike Tyson in your prime, and the other guy or gal thinks you're Mike Tyson before the Buster Douglas fight. And the pattern remains the same. So, the founding story of Hadrian and the answer to your question is, the reason why it's important is because you've ultimately traded spreadsheet returns from a high affect and luxury of belief society, and you've forgotten that the world is real, and eventually that comes back to bite you.
3: We just did an episode with Francis Fukuyama, and so we're very well acquainted with this fantasy that the world comes with the,
2: oh, you're in the fourth turning.
3: Yeah. Okay.
1: Wait. Just out of curiosity, before we go to Tom on that question, how often do you think about the Roman Empire? I'm assuming a lot.
2: A lot, in the sense that I think that America was... So everyone knows like what a weeaboo is, yeah?
3: A what?
2: There's a lot of laughs. So America was founded by a lot of Romaboos, which is like obsessive Roman... So a lot of the fundamental infrastructure of the Fourth Estate and the Congress was Roman. The flaw that happened with Rome is eventually the elites lost the capacity to connect with reality.
3: Mm-hmm.
2: So in a sense, what you outsource when you have the reserve currency is reality.
1: Tom, what's your version of the decline of U.S. manufacturing story, and do you also think about the Roman Empire?
4: Well, first of all, I'm going to put on my glasses to try and be as smart as this guy.
3: Oh, yeah.
4: My take on that was, you know, being a founding employee at SpaceX, I still say we because I still feel like I'm still at SpaceX even though I left there 5 years ago. We launched 165 rockets last year, more than any other country. And we put 10,000 satellites in orbit, three times everybody else's number of satellites. So tell me again why we can't build in the U.S.?
3: Okay. Great answer, optimistic. All right, I'm going to ask you, I promise this will be the most cynical question that I ask tonight, I promise. And I'll ask it to both of you. We all love the sound of, quote, reindustrialization. It makes us feel really good. There's a lot of imagery associated with reindustrialization that we like. We like the image of factories, all these things. There's this very cynical part of me that when I hear, say, like VCs and founders talk about all of this stuff, that really what they want to do is they want to go on podcasts and give their theory about the decline of empires, and that they're actually, no offense, that was it, and I believe you, but then I'm like, yeah, but where's the thing that you've built? So why don't we start with you and both of you, and maybe give me, why don't you tell me what you're doing and tell me why I should believe it's real, rather than creating good footage for a 90-second tweet.
4: So my company is Impulse Space. I started it within, you know, 6 or 8 months after I left SpaceX in 2021, sorry. And we do in-space transportation. So we still use SpaceX and other rockets to get to space.
3: Okay.
4: Everything I build operates in space. So we take over where launch vehicles leave off. So think of a launch vehicle, especially like Starship, a gigantic launch vehicle that can take 100 tons to orbit. Think of it as like the container ship coming into a port, the port being a certain orbit.
3: Okay.
4: And all that cargo needs to go to different places. So we provide the Sprinter vans and the trucks to move that cargo to other places. So we have two products. We have one that's a very precision maneuvering satellite that has a lot of propulsion. It can move very, very closely. We have three of these on orbit right now. Two of them just came within 200 meters of each other, 2 football fields, which is really close in space, actually.
3: Yeah.
4: And then we have another product called Helios, which is basically a rocket on a rocket. It's a giant tank of propellant with a very high energy engine. It can take you way out. It can escape Earth's gravity. It can improve the payload of a Falcon 9 to the moon or to Mars by about a factor of 5.
3: Wow.
4: So those are the two main products, and then there's other ones I can't talk about.
3: And what are you actually building?
2: So we build design-agnostic autonomous factories, which means manufacturing is hard. We will take any design and build factories as a service with our software platform and our technician base that we train from scratch, where we are an automated contract manufacturer.
3: Got it.
2: What we actually produce is everything from spaceflight components for the products that Tom said, to an entire missile, to 30% of a Virginia-class submarine. So our job is to use technology to do process designs into a digital twin, run that into factories as a service, where we build software-powered factories combined with the workforce, where we can operate lights out 24/7, so we are incredibly more efficient and competent. But we are like Foxconn to Apple.
3: Yeah.
2: We are Foxconn to every defense prime.
1: But when you say autonomous manufacturing, how autonomous are we talking about here? Could I, for instance, run one of your machines? And then also, one of the things I always wonder is, when we talk about autonomous machinery, what are the humans who are actually running them doing? Just like pressing the button that says go and stop?
2: So the first thing that people get wrong is, if you look at a factory and you see a bunch of humans moving things, you think it's a humanoid robot problem. Mm. Actually, what's happening in advanced manufacturing is there's an incredible amount of smart humans either at a desktop doing digital engineering, or they're at the factory floor driving an incredibly dumb computer. Mm-hmm. And that's 90% of advanced manufacturing. This is why we're a software company, because it looks like to any robotics person that, like, if you could optimize a technician not loading the part on the machine or the assembly into the robot, that's going to save you money. It's not. It's actually all massive amounts of software engineering to tie everything together and make it autonomous.
1: Hmm.
2: The reason why a welder or a machinist has to stand in front of a machine is because it's not closed loop. They're genuinely doing trigonometry in their head, being like, oh, I think the tool's about to break, and therefore I have to like stand in front of it. That's all actually a software problem. So we build software-powered factories to make sure that you can do a physical task, which is very hard for any robot to do, which is high judgment, set up something very fiddly, and then load it into a robotics and CNC or welding system and say, go, it's done, walk away. And the power of the software is that you're able to walk away without being really scared that you're going to accidentally make a code change and crash a $3 million machine.
1: I think the trigonometry point was a polite way of saying that, no, I could not, in fact, run one of these machines, which is fair.
2: I think fundamentally, what humans do in our factories is they have high judgment, they have control over their what they are going to do, and they do very high dexterity tasks. Mm. But most of the load is on the software.
3: So I was in Shenzhen earlier this year, and one of the things that people always talk about the Chinese manufacturing success is the ecosystem, right?
1: Yeah.
3: You need some part or something like that that's custom fit, and there's someone a mile away and they can make it for you that afternoon, and then you like have it there. And what's interesting or intriguing, or why we wanted to have this part of the conversation, is I know that there's actually quite a number of companies in the Southern California area building stuff. And I'm curious, like, is it becoming rich in the sense that you're complementing each other and sort of like building on each other's successes, and each one of you is increasing the odds of you that the other succeeded in some way?
4: I think it's both. We're stealing talent from each other, certainly, and we're competing for talent, for sure. There are so many companies that a lot of founders from, that were ex-SpaceX like me, and a lot of my employees are ex-SpaceX and,
3: yeah,
4: and other. And then, like, right across the street from me is Northrop Grumman, which was TRW. I worked there for 15 years. It's literally across the street from me. I look out my office window, and I was in that building. We steal a lot of people from them. We steal from Boeing. It's just there's only so much talent in the area, and there's so many companies growing so fast.
3: Hmm.
4: We're bringing it back. I was talking in the green room about this chart that I used to love that showed aerospace jobs in the South Bay like this, and SpaceX started in 2002. It took maybe 3 or 4 years, and it started going up, and it's just going
3: like
4: that. Because there's this, and then you think about, like, all the other startups are not necessarily all space startups. There's nuclear companies. There's drone companies. There's, you know, defense companies. There's 3D printing companies. All kinds of new tech happening in the area. And if you go even further, like, not just South Bay, but, you know, like Anduril, you know, down in Orange County and in the general area. It's just, I always say that, like, software is done in Silicon Valley, hardware is done in LA.
0: Stay tuned for more of our interview with Chris Power, founder and CEO of Hadrian, and Tom Mueller, founder and CEO of Impulse Space. 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
9: Podcast on Bloomberg Radio. I'm Joe Weisenthal. On today's show, we are discussing whether the U.S. can really reindustrialize at scale. Our guests are Chris Power, founder and CEO of Hadrian, and Tom Mueller, founder and CEO of Impulse Space.
10: Can both of you say a little bit more about how you think about producing stuff in-house versus sourcing it externally? Because you think about SpaceX, and one of the famous things about SpaceX is vertical integration, yeah, right? The idea that there weren't enough space manufacturers making vital components, so they brought everything in-house in order to do it, you know, to the speed at which Elon desires, to put it politely or mildly. How do you think about that trade-off?
11: I mean, that's a great discussion to have, because Chris and I, you know, it involves both of us, because we're very, very vertically integrated at Impulse, just like we were at SpaceX. But also, we buy a lot of parts from outside. Like, I think it's really important to you make your first development engine or spacecraft, you build it yourself, and you learn all of the problems that you're going to have assembling it, machining it. If I gave a development thing to a machine shop and they had all these problems with the drawing and making the part, and then we get it and we can't assemble it, like, you learn it on your prototypes. Yep. And once you get that tight, then you send it out. Like, I know Chris is getting ready to make Raptor parts, so even SpaceX is sending parts out. We get to the point where you get into production. That's when you don't need to grow your facility to handle high production. Maybe you'll keep some of the really secret parts in your house, but you'll send the easier to machine or stuff that his shop can make really great out. My take on that.
12: I agree. I think every company should have 10 to 15% in-house. There's no amount of software or service in the world that, like, you got a hot pot, you need the one genius guy to make it in an hour to hit flight. But scale has to happen externally.
13: Mm-hmm.
12: For us, as a contract manufacturer, you know, for some customers we make parts, for some customers we make the entire missile. And for submarines we make somewhere in halfway. Even for us, what I trade off is, I think in manufacturing you sell and buy trust. So our vertical integration strategy is, we want to outsource everything possible to every reindustrialized startup, every small business that we possibly can, because we have so many programs to run. But we vertically integrate where we just don't believe you're going to get the job done.
13: Mm-hmm.
12: And it's not a financial trade. It's like, I'll put a $2 million piece of CapEx in the ground and hire a team to do it, because I would rather spend more money making sure we're on schedule than taking the risk that outsourcing it to a legacy casting facility that's been late for the last 30 years on every submarine program. For me, it's all about trust. It's not economics, it's not anything. It's just, I need it to be on time, and most of America is incompetent in terms of trust and
11: schedule.
12: Absolutely. Is that fair?
11: A machine shop or a manufacturing house that you can trust is gold.
13: You know, we actually did an interview yesterday with the guy who is heading the LA 2028 Olympics. But I recently saw the robot Olympics in China and all the humanoid Olympics, and they were like running. It was like really impressive. Let's be honest. In future Olympics, will Americans

0: Ever medal in the humanoid robotic Olympics?
1: Not yet, but I'd take a roided up Midwesterner versus a communist robot every day of the week.
0: I would too.
2: That's a good answer.
0: But no, but this is a serious question because future warfare could be robot.
1: No, it is. It is.
0: And I would not want to put up a roided up Midwesterner against a robot that, like.
1: Well, I'm just glad to know that you're full of clankers, but.
0: But no, seriously, like, how anxious should we be about the robot gap?
1: So let me go back a step. Netherlands, British Empire, American Republic. Yeah. The next trade is the CCP versus America. America has a lot of flaws. We like to debate because we are so rich that we get to debate the culture of the country.
0: Yeah.
1: Instead of fighting for survival out of a famine. Ultimately, hard power wins politics because at some point you don't want to be polite and you can just be like, well, you, I have 2,000 warships.
0: Yeah.
1: Our current missile inventory in any war game, we expend everything in the warehouse and we run out in 7 days. China produced 2,600 ships and we produced 6, et cetera, et cetera, et cetera. And the thing that you need to realize is in Germany versus America, which is the proxy of World War II, we actually sucked at engineering. The German engineers destroyed us. We just McDonald's the out of them. We were China in World War II. No, it's not a laughing matter.
3: Yeah.
1: We were China in World War II. We just outproduced them. We had better logistics. We made more stuff because we weren't rich, but we were the industrial superpower, and we became rich because of Bretton Woods. You're in the same situation. So it's incredibly serious because you're in the fourth turning where you are, like, we spent the last 10 years in COVID trading cat pictures on JPEGs on the internet.
0: Yeah.
1: And we've forgotten why we're successful in the first place, which ultimately was we were the largest industrial superpower in the world. So the reason why it's serious is you can have the best engineering in the world, like you got the best Raytheon missile, but if you literally can't just make mass, which is ultimately a production issue, there's no choice. So we are so far behind, and no one realizes this, purely because you're in a cultural time where America currently is IBM. And you go to the board of IBM and you say, hey guys, would you like to invent Claude Code? And the board and the CEO says, yes, sir. And you look back at your 500,000 employees and you go, we're and the good thing is America's got a lot of dynamism. America's got people like Tom Mueller and Elon and the nuclear stuff. It's possible to correct, but we are so far behind that ultimately robotics is how good are we as software, but ultimately most of software, especially AI, is now determined on what is the velocity of your training data, which means physical world deployment,
0: yeah,
1: which means mass manufacturing. So it's a real civilizational fight, and it's not this like fun game between American companies where like, hey, if Tesla ships more Optimus versus Google, the consumer's going to end up in a better product. No, they're going to kill you. And people are not tracking this at all. And Tom, I know you're much more of a space guy than defense guy, but I'd love your opinion on this.
3: Well, I've been thinking about robots a lot lately, and I think that the resources of the moon are going to be needed to do what we want to do in space. And how do you do that? Like having people on the moon, like a lot, like an army of people working on the moon, is just not sustainable. It's too dangerous. It's too expensive. It's not a good environment for humans. Maybe a few, but you want an army of robots to build on the moon and eventually Mars. And what do you need to make a really good robot? I think you need three things. You need dexterity. You need a human hand, basically, and people are working on that. You need great vision, which is already pretty much solved, and you need a brain, AI. Once those pieces all come together, you have the capability of a human plus a superhuman. Of course, that can be used in war also, but for me, I always think about what you can do in space because it's such a harsh environment. Humans should not have to be there. We should choose to go there, but to try and work and build there is a losing game, I think. And we don't need to do it because robots are on the cusp of being ready.
2: What is the actual key constraint to your respective businesses then? Because when you say these things, everything is couched in these existential terms like war and death, and I'm sure we all want to survive. So why aren't we cracking this particular problem? Is it I've seen your respective valuations, so it's probably not a question of money, but is it a question of labor or materials, or what's going on here?
3: You go. The last 2 weeks, I think the discussion has been, will the AI just kill us outright before we even get to war, right? Like, technology is a great thing. It's a super dangerous thing. I think there's been no greater example of that than AI. And I read Superintelligence by Ben Bostrom, like, when was that came out? Like 10, 15 years ago?
4: Yeah.
3: And Elon read it too, and we were scared. Like, it was just like, that book was so comprehensive. And it's like, well, at least, you know, the futurists think this is like 2045, 2050, this is going to happen.
1: Because
3: of LLMs, nobody knew that an LLM, if you just study human language and do these neural networks, how much could be in there, right? We still don't understand. So it happened much sooner than we thought, and we're not ready for it. And here we are. We can't slow down too much. I think we're ahead of China, so we can slow down, but we can't slow down too much and let them get ahead, because whoever has the super intelligent AI could possibly rule the world. I think that's probably true. So we're at a really important place in history right now.
0: We always say, oh, you can't build in America. But it is evidently provably false, because there was this one individual who actually built the biggest car company in the world, and is built the biggest rocket company and the biggest satellite company, etc. Which they're not multiple of him, but it was clearly in retrospect possible to build big things.
3: And is about to build the biggest data server company in the world.
0: Right. So I don't know. You know, in what is as SpaceX employee number one? What was it? How would you characterize to a broad public what Elon was capable of doing, which so many people presume cannot or could not have been done in the U.S. in the first two decades of the century?
3: I mean, you know, I went through, I couldn't hire, when we first started, there was like four of us. And I couldn't, all the people I worked with at TRW, all of them like rolled their eyes and would not come work with me. All the Rocketdyne guys, Rocketdyne did all the engines that got us to the moon back in the 60s. None of them, only governments and big money can build a rocket that can get to orbit. So we had, at every step, people saying, you can't do it. Like, you can't build an engine that can do this. You can't, a pump-fed engine. You can't get to orbit. Okay, you can get to orbit with a little single-engine rocket. You can't get to orbit with a 9-engine, you know, Falcon 9 orbit. We did that. You can't get a space capsule to work. We did that. You can't go fly humans to the space station. Dragon right now is the only, in the Western world, the only way to get to our space station is a SpaceX Dragon capsule. The biggest rocket in the world is Starship. No way can you do that. It's flying. It's about ready to become aircraft-like operational. So when people still call it hype, and I don't, because I've been through it for almost 25 years. It's not hype. He's going to build it. I believe if it's possible, it will be solved. And it might take longer than Elon thinks, but he will solve it.
5: 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I'm Joe Weisenthal. 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
13: And I'm Ed Kalenge in the Bloomberg newsroom. Here are some of the stories we're watching. President Trump says he would meet again with Chinese leader Xi Jinping in November following what he said was a successful summit in Washington. Trump said in a social media post Friday, "We will be meeting again in November in China and then at the G20 in December in Miami. Much has been and will be accomplished." Trump's comments followed a summit in Washington with Xi that was seemingly light on concrete policy outcomes. Earlier Friday, U.S. Trade Representative Jamison Greer said the U.S. would announce agreements with China on trade in non-sensitive goods, which could be made public as soon as Monday. A winning week for the U.S. stock market. That story from Bloomberg's Charlie Pellett.
14: For the week, the S&P 500 index gained 1.2%. Hopes for a diplomatic breakthrough in the Iran war drove oil prices lower, fueling a rebound in stocks and easing the Treasury volatility that has roiled financial markets around the world. Stocks held on to gains even after data showed U.S. consumer sentiment fell in September to a four-month low amid deepening worries about rising prices and the outlook for the economy. For the week, the Dow was up 0.3%. NASDAQ this week was up for a second week, gaining 2.1%. In New York, Charlie Pellett, Bloomberg Radio.
13: Blackstone top executive Joe Baratta, a longtime face of its signature buyout fund, is leaving the firm by year's end, closing out a 28-year run. Baratta joined the firm in 1998 and led its private equity business for about 13 years before shifting to a new role to oversee strategies across the private equity unit, which now manages roughly $450 billion. A Blackstone spokesperson confirmed Baratta's departure. His current role will not be filled, this according to a person familiar with the matter. The Friday numbers on Wall Street, the Dow, it added 478. NASDAQ gained 129. The S&P 500, it was up 39. The 10-year Treasury yield, it stands at 5.16%, a new 52-week high. The 2-year Treasury yield at 4.86%. Checking oil, West Texas Intermediate at 92.41, and Brent crude stands at 97.49. 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I'm Ed Kalenge, and this is Bloomberg.
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30: 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Today, Eric Balchunas and I speak with Sharoon Francis and David Cohn of Bloomberg Intelligence about their team's new tool that reveals Big Active's secrets.
31: Eric, there's a certain movie from the 1980s that has factored into your work at Bloomberg Intelligence recently. What is that movie?
32: Yeah, so it's a famous movie for, I guess, well, anybody over the age of 40 has definitely seen it, Wall Street with Michael Douglas and Charlie Sheen. Great movie, Oliver Stone directs. It inspired a ton of people, I think, to want to go to Wall Street back in the day. I think Big Short was like, kind of replaced it as the movie for the next generation. But anyway, it is a movie kind of about insider trading. And Gordon Gekko is the main big fish guy who's the bad guy, kind of. Anyway, when Charlie Sheen is trying to get word out on a stock that Gordon Gekko wants to see the price go up, he basically calls all his best clients and says, Blue Horseshoe likes Anacott Steel. And basically, that's code for Gordon Gekko is very interested in this stock, and you should buy it now before it goes up. And now, that is illegal. That's what the movie's about. However, there are ways to get information now. A new development has really kind of transpired. It allows us to see what the best, most influential, and biggest active managers are into. You know, the Blue Horseshoes of the world legally would be like looking at what Fidelity is buying and selling. What is Capital Group buying and selling? What is BlackRock buying and selling? People want to know about this. And now with active ETFs, you can do that. Used to be they just weren't big enough and a lot of the big fish didn't have them. But now in the past couple of years, these active ETFs show their holdings every day and they are growing into billions and billions of dollars, right? All told, active ETFs now have $2 trillion in assets. So some of these firms have over $100 billion in active ETF assets and they're kind of run by the same team. So you can now see what Fidelity Capital Group and BlackRock are like and don't like every day. Used to be you'd have to wait quarterly with a delay, maybe monthly if you're lucky, but daily is unbelievable. So we made a new tool called Blue Horseshoe, which tells you what they like day in and day out. And I think it's really cool.
31: So the tool exists only on the Bloomberg terminal. And to help guide us through not only the tool and what it reveals and what it all means, we're going to be joined by Sharoon Francis, a research associate with Bloomberg Intelligence, as well as David Cohn, a mutual fund and active manager analyst. This time on Trillions, Blue Horseshoe. Sharoon, David, thanks for joining us on Trillions.
0: Thanks, Joel.
1: Thank you.
31: Eric, can we just talk a little bit more about where this idea came from? Because it required a couple changes within the industry.
32: Yeah. So, well, first of all, the active ETFs have grown. Like I said, that was one thing that changed. But I can't say it's my idea per se. We have something inside the terminal called a persistent chat with some clients. It's an anonymous chat room. And they're really cool because we can interact with clients directly. Anyways, we call it BI nerds, BI ETF nerds. Anyway, we're talking to clients, letting them know research we wrote. And this one client said, hey, can you tell me what the most bought stock was from these active ETFs yesterday? And I was like, I think we can do that. And I thought about it and I was like, well, we can't right now, but let me get back to you. And then it actually dawned on me that never before in the history of investing have we been able to see this narrow of curiosity of buying and selling. And I'm like, this is a great idea. And then it really hit me because Athanasios, 2 years ago, wrote a note about NVIDIA. And people forget that NVIDIA was the 387th biggest stock 10 years ago. And now it's the number one stock in the S&P 500. How did it go from 387 to 1? Well, the beginning of that road is these active firms, these big guys, Capital Group, Fidelity, T. Rowe, BlackRock. These managers have to like the stock and they have to initiate positions and then add the positions. That helps the price go up, the market cap go up. And then it triggers some of the indexes because the market cap gets big enough. All of a sudden it gets included in sectors and themes. Then it's eligible for the S&P 500. Then as it gets bigger, it gets a bigger weighting in the S&P. But all of this is pushed by active. So the question is, what's the next NVIDIA? And now I think we have an ability to sort of look behind the curtain at active managers, IP, every day for the first time. And David Cohn will tell you, this is why they didn't want to do they did not want to show their IP. This is their bread and butter, is what they like and don't like. And they don't want anybody riding their coattails this closely. But all the information's out there. And we're now building a tool that aggregates the data, also shows you by manager. And it's interesting, the thing it drums up. Not everything is interesting in what it drums up, but there's a lot of interesting things in there. And we're trying to find really small swells before they become big waves. We're trying to find what is the NVIDIA that will be, for the next 10 years. And this is, I think, where you want to look.
31: So, Sharoon, what Eric has described there is there's like little breadcrumbs probably across the internet, but maybe not something that ever has combined this all into one tool like you guys built. So how'd you go about building this?
0: Sure thing. So for starters, we had to determine what is an active ETF. So there's all sorts of different ETFs, leverage ETFs, buffer ETFs. We need to suss all of those things out and really get the traditional active smart money ETFs. So once we had that cohort and that group, it came down to chopping that up into different perspectives. One problem that we ran into was, okay, $100 million into NVIDIA, that's, you know, nothing. But to, you know, a small cap stock, that could be an earthquake. So really, we made this thing called an impact score, which is just simply our estimate for how much money is going into this stock from said ETFs divided by its market cap. So that really lets us pick out, you know, where conviction is building before it becomes a groundswell that is NVIDIA, before it gets added to a big time index or things like that. So it was really just chopping this up into different perspectives that would let us get a manager's conviction and really display that really short in a cohesive way.
31: And David, when you see that trend over time, what does that reveal?
1: Well, if you think of a larger manager, if they're buying a company, it's not like a retail investor that can go and just enter in a trade. If you have a pretty decent sized fund, you can't just go make the purchase right away. It's not just something that's going to happen. And so what they typically do is build positions in companies, and whether that's over days, weeks, or even months, if you track this over time, you can see where that conviction really is. You know, are they continuing to add to this position? Not just, you know, from today and maybe 6 months from now, but, you know, if you have that type of fund, you have to go slowly. You can't just, you know, make a huge purchase, because obviously people will know that. The market's going to watch and see what you're doing. But if you're doing it slowly, you know, it's not going to make as big of a market movement. But with this tool, we can go in and see what's going on. And so I think, you know, it's really remarkable what we can do right now, you know, and watch this occur.
32: And David, let me follow with you, because, you know, by the way, David has a great podcast called Inside Active, which you can find anywhere on Spotify, et cetera. I recommend it. He interviews active managers all the time for years now. These teams of active managers, like the PM and then the researchers, this is the best in the business, right? So these people, when they all agree that a stock should be bought, right, it takes a lot of signing off, a lot of people to say yes, and then they have to inch into the position. Now, the ETF is giving us early information, but typically, just go into how, like, ETFs, like, for example, the Capital Group Growth ETF is run by the same people who run the Capital Group Growth Mutual Fund, which is like hundreds of billions of dollars. So the likelihood is a stock that the ETF buys that we see in 5 days will probably end up in the mutual fund, but it's just we can't see it yet. And the mutual fund's where the real buying occurs. So it's almost like being able to see the tip of an iceberg. Am I right?
1: No, definitely. You know, if you're a mutual fund firm and you're adding ETFs, aside from the capital markets expertise that you bring on with ETF people, you already have the talent there. The managers are there. And so, you know, whether that's a clone or a similar strategy, or even if you have a team of growth managers or analysts, you know, they're all sharing ideas amongst these funds. And with mutual funds, I remember when I started in the business, it was semi-annual to see when their holdings were. And now it's quarterly. We're still waiting for monthly. But with ETFs, until the share classes come, the ETFs give us a way to look at what these managers are going to end up doing in the mutual funds, or they're probably doing it at the same time, but we won't see it until the end of the quarter. And even at that point, we have to wait a couple of weeks until the filings come out. But we're able to kind of see what they're doing, because yes, these managers are running a lot of the same funds from both on the ETF and mutual fund side. And if it's a big enough company, they typically share a lot of ideas. So even if it's not the same manager, if analysts are working on different funds, that company is most likely going to end up in other funds in the team. So I think it really gives us a good view into the future.
31: Okay, so we have a sense of how this works, what's changed, what's allowed it to happen. Eric, give me something tangible from your crystal ball.
32: I like to use the phrase, as I said, blue horseshoe likes, right? What's the Anacott steal of the past, say, 30 days? And the answer to that is Okta. I think I'm pronouncing that right. I love that. I don't even know how to pronounce it. Okta, which is
31: Okta?
32: Yeah, Okta.
31: Now, what company is that?
32: So this is a company, I mean, it's funny because I've never heard of this company, but our fellow equity research analysts do cover it, and they look like they're pretty favorable about it. What they like about it is it's a cloud-based software company that gives AI agents access to sensitive data and a secure API to take action on behalf of users. And as you know, AI agents are a huge potential part of how we're going to live, right? And so this firm is really sitting in between all that. and it's really benefited. So anyway, long story short, Okta would be probably the one that I'm really seizing on this month, but you could find a lot of stuff in here. It does take a little curating, and then you have to kind of like play with the stock a little, see who else bought it. We actually looked at, okay, what other funds that are active ETFs bought Okta? And the answer is a couple other. All this is in 30 days, by the way. You have JP Morgan initiated a position in Okta, not as big as iShares' position. And then we have Nuveen. Both of those are tech and growth funds. So whatever Okta is doing and whatever, you know, they have going on is clearly attracting the attention of what I call big active.
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3: From ABC News, I'm Dave Packer. Billions bracing for a nor'easter bearing down on the East Coast, bringing heavy rain and strong winds. Could cause power outages and major flight disruptions. New York City's Metropolitan Transit Authority and Prep Mode MTA Chair and CEO Jano Lieber.
4: They're clearing the drains, the vents, the catch basins, checking emergency generators in case of power outages.
3: States of emergency declared in New York and New Jersey. In the New York City area, they're bracing. Mayor Zoran Mamdani.
5: Look out for one another and stay safe, New York.
3: ABC meteorologist Lee Gobler.
7: Rainfall amounts, they're going to go from 2 to 4 inches of rain. Locally, we could get up to a half foot of rainfall. Coastal flood alerts from the mid-Atlantic into the northeast, also high wind warnings as well. And these waves are going to feast on our area beaches, really chewing them up with 12 to 14 foot waves. There are 25 footers offshore.
3: The Chinese president wrapped up a state visit with a tour of the National Archives Friday alongside President Trump. Meanwhile, new insight on talks with President Xi during his visit. ABC's Karen Travers.
8: The president was asked at the archives if he discussed with President Xi the war with Iran. He said, we did. He didn't say any more about it in terms of what details and how that conversation went. He was asked if he thought there'd be progress in the Strait of Hormuz, and the president said, I think we're going to do great. Now, it's notable, the president has not mentioned Iran in his public comments during the state visit. That was the first time he even acknowledged it.
3: One of New Jersey's top Democrats, Dale Caldwell, is leaving office following growing calls for his resignation from Governor Mikey Sherrill Friday.
9: I gave the lieutenant governor until today to resign. He submitted his resignation to me this afternoon, which I accepted.
3: This after what Sherrill calls an impartial and fair investigation into allegations of Caldwell's allegedly inappropriate behavior with staffers, including sexual harassment, which he denies. You're listening to ABC News.
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3: A historic visit for Pope Leo in the streets of Paris. ABC's Tom-Sophie Burridge.
15: He's been touring the inside of that cathedral, newly refurbished, of course, after that terrible fire a few years ago. And actually, he paid tribute to the firefighters who saved the cathedral during that terrible moment, but also the craftsmen and women who helped restore the cathedral. They've done an absolutely incredible job. The light inside there, the finishing touches, everything about it is absolutely magnificent.
3: ABC's Tom-Sophie Burridge at Notre Dame. The former head of a Michigan-based company taking heat for an AI-generated photo after it caused her to lose her job.
6: Last month, President Trump declared the renaming of Canada's Lake Ontario to Lake America. 2 weeks ago, Jane Smith posted an AI-generated picture of herself and three family members wearing Lake America sweatshirts, not as a political statement.
10: We were kind of poking fun at the fact that one of the Great Lakes' names were getting changed.
6: Smith's employer, Family First Credit Union, didn't get the joke, and she's been fired, telling ABC 12 in Flint, Michigan.
10: The AI can be dangerous in the fact that it can make people think something's real that's not.
6: Jim Ryan, ABC News.
11: For the first time since January 2025, mortgage rates have hit 7%, a likely impact from the rapidly changing bond market, where the 10-year U.S. Treasury yield closed Friday at a 19-year high. The result? Some would-be sellers might be holding on to their homes to try to lock in their cheaper rates rather than risk a higher cost on a newer mortgage. Dave Packer, ABC News.
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16: Thanks for joining us live on Bloomberg This Weekend. I'm Alexis Christophorus. Let's update you on today's top stories. OpenAI has reported a new artificial intelligence security incident. One of the agentic systems that was being trained in what was supposed to be a secure environment managed to access the internet and communicate with an external chatbot. The company says it is suspending the training of its most powerful models while it fixes the issue. Recent breaches by AI models developed by OpenAI, Anthropic, Google's DeepMind, and Meta have alarmed cybersecurity and AI safety experts. Bill Gates is the latest tech leader to call attention to AI's existential risks. In an interview with NBC's Meet the Press this weekend, the Microsoft co-founder warned that AI is powerful enough to help kill off a substantial portion of humanity. Gates said self-regulation is not enough and that law enforcement and politicians need to work together to discuss safeguards for the technology. Pope Leo XIV is also warning of the dangers of AI. During a speech yesterday in Paris, the Pope warned that a, quote, paradise of machines risked undermining humanity. He posed fundamental questions about what it means to be human in the age of AI and a nuclear arms race. Leo's visit is the first official state visit by a pope to France in 18 years, believe it or not. The last was Pope Benedict XVI back in 2008.
15: What a turnout. We were watching that live feed this morning. Really big crowd.
16: Yes. Incredible, incredible.
17: Asked on the plane about Chicago baseball, declining to comment, I saw, if it's a miracle
15: Didn't take the bait.
16: It's been quite a year for the White Sox.
17: Yes.
15: Thanks,
17: Thank you very much, Alexis.
15: All right. On Thursday, yields on the longest-dated U.S. bonds rose to the highest level in more than two decades. Bond volatility has left traders unwilling in some cases to make riskier bets with concerns about high inflation and government spending running rife.
17: Well, financial markets are now pricing at least three Fed rate hikes over the next year. For more on this, we're joined by Barry Ritholtz, founder of Ritholtz Wealth Management, of course, the host of Masters in Business. Barry, great to see you once again. Let's start with the bond market. We'll get to stocks here in just a minute. But when you look at the moves that we've seen, what are they telling you? Just a few weeks back, there was kind of wider concern about how they're reflecting the state of the fiscal house that the U.S. has. How do you read what's happening here?
15: I'm not sure. Barry, can you hear us okay?
18: I'm hearing audio.
15: All right, we'll fix that and get back to Barry in just a second. You know I do love talking about bonds, David.
17: I know,
15: Gura.
17: Very much so. And I can tease that there's more of it coming up here later in the show. Maybe as we wait for Barry, we can go back to what we were talking about there, or Alexis was talking about a moment ago, which is this conversation about AI and Bill Gates's sobering comments about humanity. You've been at a lot of events on the sidelines of the UN this week. I have as well. I was really struck by how much this did rise to the fore. This was something that a lot of folks were talking about, even as it was taking place in D.C. as well.
15: It really did. Even like, you know, casual coffees and off-the-record conversations, you know, you talk about the news of the day, and then everyone was talking about Iran. I think because, you know, all these officials are, most of them are parents, and they're really concerned about what this means for next generations to a point where, like, they're talking about it in a policy standpoint. I feel like that has happened very quickly in the last couple of months. This has come to the forefront.
17: Yeah, I believe we have Barry Ritholtz back with us. Barry, I was asking you before just sort of how you read the moves in the bond market. If it's, you know, about growth, as Beth Hammack said, if it's about the prospect of growth, if it's about what the Fed's going to do here, if it's about concern about the American fiscal house, how do you read what we're seeing here in the 30 or the long end in particular?
19: Sure. What makes this so confusing to people is that there are several things that are somewhat contradictory happening at once. So when we had rates from the Fed at zero, when we had, almost 2.5 decades of QE and ZIRP, that's an abnormality. And what we're seeing since 2022, since rates began to normalize, is just simply going back to pre-financial crisis levels. So you go to the 80s and 90s, 7% mortgages and 4.5-5% 10-year was not aberrational. At the same time, there have been a series of, the most polite way I could describe it, is self-inflicted policy decisions. So tariffs are inflationary, war in the Middle East, driving oil and diesel prices higher is inflationary. And all of that is combining with this normalization to not only make yields much, much higher, but just to do it so rapidly. And so you have those two things happening at once, normalization and a series of policy factors that are driving inflation and yields higher. That's why people are having a hard time wrapping their heads around it, unless you're a yield investor, in which case, hey, you're finally getting paid to sit in fixed income.
18: Okay, I am not a yield
17: investor. It's been a long
18: time,
17: I should say, since they've had that moment to embrace.
18: Well, that's what I was going to ask. I mean, if people are used to this abnormal, almost artificially cheap credit, and you have structured your investing or your business investments around that, how do you cope with this sudden spike in borrowing costs? How is it impacting businesses on the front and the back end?
19: Sure. So there's a couple of approaches, starting from the least aggressive to most aggressive. To begin with, you know, after 2022 and looking at bond prices today, you should be a little more comfortable with a little more duration. That's the easiest thing you could do. Go from 5-year average duration of bond portfolio to 6.5, 7, 7.5. Secondly, because we've enjoyed not only 4 consecutive years of double digit equity growth, but really 15 years of plus 15% a year, every time I look at a new portfolio, many Americans are wildly overweighted in equity, mm-hmm. which has been fantastic, especially during the past 4 years. But if you're a traditional 60-40 or 70-30 portfolio allocator, and you look at your holdings and that has ballooned up to 77-33, or pick your favorite, 80-20, pick whatever that allocation has moved out of whack, well, the simple thing to do is to just rebalance, reweight back to where you were. And then if this is truly higher for longer and you're starting to get concerned about the amount of risk in your portfolio, well, modest shifts, 75-25 down to 70-30, along those lines on an allocation level, makes sense for people, especially if you're older, if you're close to retirement, if you're really not making a panic decision about risk, but working with just the facts of your particular situation.
17: Barry, help us navigate the market psychology surrounding AI today and over the last week. So we had Meta, of course, doing very well with the announcement of this new device. At the same time, we've seen a lot of companies building data centers, pausing their IPOs, scaling back, kind of reflecting some of the nervousness that we've seen about AI more broadly. What is your sense of sort of where things stand? As we were just talking about a moment ago, there is this kind of broader conversation happening, yes, among executives and world leaders, the rest of us, about sort of what this is going to notionally do here for the world going forward.
19: Yeah. So first, it's a tremendous technology when deployed correctly, and you know, unfortunately, I see a lot of people using it kind of transactionally, substituting for search as opposed to collaboratively. Hey, I don't want to read this whole 5-volume set of books. Can you show me the best data points within it? And now I'm going to use that as the basis for further research. One of the ways I use it. So this constantly seems to get compared to the dot-coms. Mm-hmm. It's nothing like the dot-coms, not only because of the revenue and profit picture. I think this is much more akin to the Industrial Revolution. It's going to be that significant. Now, all that said, every time we have a new technology, it doesn't matter. You could go back to railroads or fiber optics in the 90s, or really everything in between. There's always a massive overallocation of capital as people try and choose the winners. And we know what happens. There will be winners. There will be losers. Whoever is a big winner today may not be a big winner tomorrow. Meta was a giant laggard for a while. Remember their whole foray, the reason they even changed the name into
17: Metaverse.
19: Meta was right. And that didn't work.
18: I actually forgot about the Metaverse, to be honest.
19: I mean, it's literally in their name and their stock symbol. But you never know who the next great product, company, idea is going to pop up. So what is Meta up? 30% for the month, 11% for the week. It's the top of the Apple App Store downloads.
17: Yep.
19: So the fascinating thing there is good for Meta. The question is, who's the next company that's going to pop up with this?
17: Yep.
19: How much staying power do they have here?
17: Barry, always good to talk to you. Barry Ritholzer, the host of Masters in Business. His latest guest, Adam Frank, Managing Director, Head of Wealth Planning and Advice, JP Morgan Wealth Management. Thanks very much for the time on this Saturday. Coming up here, BTW, stories that you might have missed over the course of this week. Alexis Christophorus is here with those in just a few minutes. Stay with us.
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4: I guess not like a bespoke, not like one-on-one in this way.
16: I don't know. I think it's a little.
4: Bama Mama. Alabama.
16: Bama Mama.
15: All right.
4: Moving on.
16: All right, we're going to move on to this one.
4: That's interesting. It's a growth industry, it sounds like.
15: It'll be a good side hustle.
16: I think it is. They found the need, and they're catering to it.
4: Catering to it.
16: Okay, so the high stakes pursuit of smuggling butter home from Paris.
4: Uh-huh.
16: So this one's
15: this
16: from the
15: story
16: Wall Street
15: I'm
16: Journal.
15: Into. Okay.
16: Yeah, me too. I'm with you. So this is the must-have souvenir, by the way, artisanal butter.
15: Yep.
16: But the challenge, of course, is how do you get it back in one piece on like a nine-hour flight to the city?
4: I imagine that's the issue.
16: Yeah. So first of all, why is this trend happening? Well, first of all, you had the Olympics there in 2024. Things have gone crazy on social, so it's sort of like, you know, fueling this trend. Here's what a lot of the places in France now are doing because they understand this is what tourists want. Vacuum sealing the butter.
4: Uh-huh.
16: Then you bring it back to the hotel or the Airbnb. You
4: and
16: freeze it overnight.
4: Reconstitute it.
16: Yeah. Basically. And then you're supposed to put it in your check-in baggage, not your carry-on. And here's why. Are you ready for it?
15: Because
16: it's at the discretion of the security. Yeah, say it.
15: Because it looks like a plastic explosive.
4: Oh, my God.
16: Oh, no, that's a better excuse. No.
15: When you scan it, it might look like something not great. It might look like Simtex or something.
4: I feel like we have to delve deeper into this.
16: Security. There was one security guard at the airport in Paris who said it could melt and become a liquid, even though it's a solid now. They had to throw out their 8 bars of butter. And they're expensive. They can go anywhere from like $8 to $20 if
15: c'est
16: you get
15: tragique.
4: Why is it better?
16: She's
4: why is French butter better? Do you know?
16: It's higher fat content, more complex, you know, it's rich creaminess.
4: It's rich creaminess.
15: You had me at higher fat content.
4: Wow.
15: I'm here for it.
4: Interesting.
16: All right, now Business Insider, actually a few outlets have this one to be fair. Is it, here's the question, is it unprofessional to bring iced coffee to
15: this
16: a job
15: interview?
16: This
15: story was everywhere.
16: Okay, this has gone viral, but it's the truth.
4: Is it unprofessional to bring an iced coffee to a job interview?
16: Yeah. Because there was a recent TikTok posted by a recruiter who sparked the debate, saying it is not professional, that it comes across as too casual. Like, your interview was sort of like on your way to running other errands
4: that day. Interesting.
16: And then here's a question that I didn't think about until they brought it up in the article.
4: Yeah.
16: Is what if you have to, if they go, can we take a look at your resume? Now you have to put the coffee down. You leave a water ring
4: wet
16: on the person's desk. How do you wipe that?
4: It creates trouble.
15: That's the thing. It's like when I was younger, I used to think like having a little coffee like made me look professional, and I'd be like, oh, I'm here. But usually I would like leave it in the lobby. But also the iced coffee, it is messy. It is sloppy. And the recruiter was like, I don't want, like, I'm going to shake your hand. It's going to be cold. To your point, it's going to wilt your paper. It's just like, you don't need your emotional support coffee for like the 20 minutes of this interview. You're going to be okay.
16: I say hot or cold, don't bring it in.
4: Don't bring your own
16: just
4: beverage.
16: Just for the 20 minutes, an hour, half hour, just don't do it.
4: Would you interview people for jobs?
15: I do.
4: Here at Bloomberg World Headquarters. Do you bring an iced coffee to those interviews as the interviewer?
16: Oh, interesting.
15: No, I don't think I'd do that either. I would bring a traveler like this. This seems compact and non-offensive. Mm. And it wouldn't bother me if someone brought a coffee like but an iced coffee. And, you know, there was like shaking the ice and I don't know.
16: I just think, you know, first impressions, you can only make a first impression
4: once. I never drink iced coffee.
15: But would you bring that coffee?
4: Absolutely.
15: Yeah, I think that's
16: you
15: fine.
16: Would. Okay.
4: I'm staying caffeinated and you should know that.
15: No one drinks more Bloomberg coffee than David Graff.
4: Thank you so much for all the coffee here. It is the greatest perk.
15: It is fueling the show, at least
4: yes.
15: One half of
4: all
15: it.
4: All right, last one.
16: All
4: what
16: right,
4: do you
16: last
4: got?
16: One. Do you know what the three most dreaded words are that no one wants to hear?
15: David Gura's here.
4: Oh,
16: no. This is another journal story.
4: Out.
16: Ready? Okay, what's for dinner? Apparently, this is a big pain point for American families. So half of U.S. families now have both parents working full-time. Mm-hmm. By the time 4 p.m. rolls around on any given day, 80% of Americans still don't know what they're going to have for dinner.
4: This is a real issue.
16: Yeah, this then leads people to, you know, searching for unhealthy options because oftentimes those are the quick options.
4: The old chips and salsa.
5: Do you guys meal prep? Do you plan meals out for the week?
4: I do not. I will say that because if I said I would be in trouble for saying.
5: Does someone in your family plan them out for the week?
16: That's really the question.
4: Try to do that. I try to buy the ingredients and participate in the sous chefery.
16: Companies are trying to capitalize on this too, coming up with quick meal kits and what have you.
4: Blue Apron and the like. Alexis, thank you very much. BTW, recurring segment here on Bloomberg This Weekend. Weekend starting with the letter W. We're coming up here on 8 a.m. in New York City.
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6: 1290 WLBY, Celine Ann Arbor. From ABC News, I'm Chuck Sievertson. The nor'easter hitting the northeast is forecast to get worse, with 50-mile-an-hour wind gusts and 4 to 6 inches of rain in parts of New Jersey and Long Island later tonight and tomorrow. ABC's Marcus Solis getting pounded by heavy rain in Long Beach, New York, on the south or Atlantic shore of Long Island.
7: We are in one of those heavy bands of heavy rain. It is a soaking rain, wind-driven, and it is really coming down in here in Long Beach. Waves crashing in crashing against the beach, and that is the concern here. Beach erosion, all these south-facing communities are really in danger of losing a good chunk of sand here.
6: The majority of more than 360 flight cancellations nationwide are at Boston Logan Airport, says FlightAware. Amtrak has canceled all trains between Boston and New York. Missouri Democrats get a win. The Supreme Court last evening blocked a newly drawn Republican-favored map for the upcoming midterms in Missouri. It's too close to the election, says the court. Trump administration has scored a win in its attempts to search the voter rolls for non-citizen voting, something election experts say is rare. The Supreme Court, in a 6-3 decision, allows the Department of Homeland Security to expand a 40-year-old immigration database. But
8: now that sounds relatively innocuous, but what has happened in the course of doing this, when it has been done, is that numerous false positives have occurred.
6: ABC News legal contributor James Sample. President Trump called his White House summit with China's President Xi productive. ABC's Stephen Portnoy.
9: Overnight, the White House released this list of what it says the president accomplished in the talks this week. It has been pressing Xi Jinping to produce more refined fuels, but it's short on specifics. And it remains unclear whether the president received any commitments on China's support of Iran.
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6: Resigning, New Jersey's Lieutenant Governor Dale Caldwell, ABC's Peter Harlambous.
12: Governor Mikey Sherrill demanded Caldwell resign after the investigation identified violations of state policy, including making a romantic advance towards a staffer's female friend and seeking a promotion for a state employee he was dating. Sherrill announced the resignation at a news conference on Friday afternoon.
13: In my administration, we are committed to doing what is right, not what is politically expedient.
12: Sherrill Caldwell, a Methodist pastor, took office just 8 months ago.
6: Pennsylvania reporting more than 50 cases of measles in the last few days. Total number nearing 900. State health officials reporting 4 people died with the virus. Parents overwhelmingly want stronger traffic enforcement to better protect children traveling in a school bus to and from schools, is a survey from the Governor's Highway Safety Association.
1: Once every 3 days, someone illegally passes that school bus, and it creates a very dangerous environment for a child.
14: Bus Patrol America President Justin Myers says close calls occur far too often.
1: About half of parents say that their children have experienced a traumatic event in which they've had to dive out of the way of a speeding vehicle.
14: Myers says educating drivers can help.
6: ABC's Stephen Kaufman. A new European soccer league kicked off in Romania's capital this week, giving amputee players from countries lacking domestic leagues an opportunity to compete on an international stage. Chuck Sievertson, ABC News.
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22: 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And now from the studios of Cumulus Ann Arbor, here's Lucy Ann.
23: Well, we are right at the beginning of fall, aren't we? We've got that crisp fall air. The leaves are starting to turn out there. And you know what that means? It's apple season. Michigan is the nation's second largest producer of apples. Did you know that? That is incredible. There are more than 17.6 million apple trees covering 38,000 acres. And this is the best part. 850 family-run farms harvest apples here in Michigan. We are a great apple state, and joining us today to talk about it on our Pure Michigan Moment on the Lucy Ann Lance Show here on 1290 WLBY, we welcome Diane Smith. She is the director of the Michigan Apple Committee. What is the role of the Michigan Apple Committee, Diane?
24: So we're a grower-funded organization, and we just do consumer marketing. We handle research with like universities like Michigan State University on production, and we do a lot of outreach on, you know, the health benefits and everything else that is so great about Michigan apples.
23: Apples are so delicious. I don't know anyone who doesn't like a great apple, and we've got the best here in Michigan. And I think the heritage of the growers is so important to convey. Can you talk a little bit about that in these 850 family-run farms throughout Michigan?
24: Yeah, you know, we have a lot of really great growers in the state. I would say that, you know, we have some fourth and fifth generation. Sometimes we even have the sixth generation taking over the farm now, which is amazing.
0: Wow.
24: I often refer to them as gamblers, scientists, and artists because what they do falls under all three of those categories.
0: Wow. That's incredible. Do we have a particular apple that we harvest the most that we're, Michigan's known for?
24: Well, you know, our number one apple harvested is Gala. So a lot of people are, you know, are producing Galas. But I would say the best apples that we produce here in Michigan would be Honeycrisp. We also have Evercrisp, which is a great apple that's a combination of a Fuji and a Honeycrisp. And then we also have Ambrosias, which are really, really good as well. So we do a really great job here. And our weather, you know, the warm days, sunny days, the cool nights really just gives a great flavor profile to apples grown here.
0: You know, the apple industry here in Michigan, too, is great for agritourism and attractions. A lot of those family farms are cider mills and farm markets as well. So that really plays into the economy of Michigan, doesn't it?
24: It really does. The economic impact of, you know, our industry is huge to the state. You know, we're the largest and most valuable fruit crop that comes from the state. So, and we have the 200, you know, apple farm markets, cider mills. It's just kind of part of our, you mentioned heritage earlier. It's really part of our heritage here in the fall to get out and go to a farm market, cider mill with your family, get that on-farm experience, get some cider, get some donuts, and get some apples, and just have a really great fall, cool day, fun with the family. And I think this weather has been amazing, and it really lends to people thinking about apples.
0: I know that a lot of those apples obviously are sold fresh, but tell us a little bit about how our apple industry also plays into the processed products that get distributed throughout the country.
24: Yeah, we have a lot of apple processors here in the state that do everything from the fresh slices that you get at McDonald's in your Happy Meal to applesauce and apple juice that you might buy in the store. So the process side of our industry is very important to our growers and making sure that there's an avenue for all the apples that they produce.
0: Oh, that's incredible. Our listeners can go online to MichiganApples.com. What will they find on your website?
24: Oh, they're going to find all sorts of information. We have everything from recipes to health benefits to finding a farm market or cider mill in your area or any area that you may be traveling to in the state. We just have a lot of great information. We have a kids section. I really encourage people to check it out and really enjoy the website.
0: I love the recipes you have on there. I've made a lot of them and they are delicious. MichiganApples.com. We're talking with Diane Smith. She's the director of the Michigan Apple Committee, and this being a great state for producing apples. So we're second largest producer of apples. What other states play into this?
24: Well, out west, we have Washington State, which is the number one producer of apples in the United States. And honestly, you put all the other apple producing states together, we don't equal what they produce. So we're never going to quite catch up with them. But where we can differentiate ourselves is the flavor of our apples. You know, our climate here in Michigan is amazing. Our state is amazing. And, you know, just everything about the growing conditions here are just wonderful for producing those flavorful apples.
0: And how does this season rank right now? A lot of this has to do with the weather, and I think it's been pretty good for producing apples this year, hasn't it?
24: It really has. The spring, we had a little bit of some cold snaps, which caused a little bit of, you know, our crop to be going down a little bit. We also had some hail this summer. I mean, we had some crazy storms this summer across the state. But we're probably a little bit above average. Our average crop, though, is 27 million bushels. We have plenty of apples for everybody. So no worries. We don't have any shortages.
0: Yeah. When you look at the challenges that some of these farmers have, I mean, we've been looking at the diesel fuel prices going up. That's impacted agritourism here in our state. What kinds of challenges do apple growers have right now?
24: You know, they have just the same kind of, you know, challenges that everybody else has in business right now. You know, input costs are increasing across the board. Labor costs are increasing. And, you know, all of these apples are handpicked by skilled labor. We need those people to know how to do that so that they don't harm the tree for future, you know, crops. So they're facing challenges across the board, but yet they're still out there all the time and, you know, getting the work done and getting those apples produced. So
0: still handpicked to this day.
24: Mm-hmm.
23: That's amazing. Yes. I'm surprised something hasn't been created to be able to pick apples from trees. No?
24: Well, yeah, we've done a lot of, you know, like harvesters and, you know, mechanization in the orchards. Unfortunately, the price is just so cost prohibitive that our growers just really can't. It's really not the norm yet in apple production, no matter where you are.
23: Wow, that's incredible. So yet when you buy apples in the store, they seem to be relatively inexpensive, no?
24: Yeah, they really are a great value, honestly, for a family. I mean, a 3-pound bag of apples going for maybe $3-4, you know, for a bag, those will last in your fridge for a few weeks.
23: Yeah.
24: You know, it's not as perishable as, say, another product that you might get in produce that, you know, you can't keep as long. So it's a really good value and a great opportunity to, you know, help and support your local farmers here in our state.
23: Yeah, good point. Diane, I always get confused what apples to use for baking versus eating. Can you give us a little a lesson in that?
24: Yeah, I sure can. You know, really the only apple that we don't recommend for baking is Honeycrisp, mainly because she's a bit of a diva and she's a bit expensive. So we tend to, you know, just encourage that for fresh. But pretty much any apple you can do in a pie, a crisp, applesauce, we do recommend when you do make maybe an applesauce that you use a couple different varieties because it gives you a great combination of flavors. But yeah, I mean, pretty much any apple that you use is going to be good.
23: All right. And for more information and get those recipes we talked about, you can go online again. What is your website, Diane?
24: MichiganApples.com.
23: Easy enough. MichiganApples.com. Diane Smith from the Michigan Apple Committee today on our Pure Michigan Moment. And you can also check out for all travel information in the great state of Michigan, of course, the Michigan.org website. Diane, great talking with you. And you know, I want to bite into one right now. I can taste it.
24: Thank get you. Get out there and get one.
23: We will. Thanks so much. Great talking with you. And happy growing season and harvesting season for all those farmers out there. We really appreciate them. Take care. Thanks.
24: Bye-bye.
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23: I have no idea why there is no new season of Gilmore Girls coming out this year, but there is an official documentary that HBO Max is putting together, so I know a lot of people are looking forward to that. Self-reliant single mother Lorelai Gilmore balances her tumultuous relationship with her mother Emily while raising her teenage daughter Rory. The repartee is incredible. The sweet little town is just so quaint and lovely. And replicating that, a lot of people like to do that, and we're going to have that coming up at one downtown Ann Arbor store the first weekend in October. It is the 5th annual Star Hollows Weekend, as we welcome today on our downtown with the Main Street Area Association, Lisa Roberts, owner of Rock, Paper, Scissors. And also with us, of course, is Ashley Schaefer from the Main Street Area Association. Ashley, I loved this series. How about you?
8: So I admittedly have only watched a few episodes. I've started watching it with my girls now. But they're a little bit older, and it's really fun.
23: It is. It is. It's so much fun. I love it. Just the characters, the quirkiness. Yeah. It's so cool. How did you, Lisa, come up with this idea 5 years ago to do this?
9: Well, if you remember, 5 years ago, we were kind of in the throes of COVID, and we're longing for community. And we had found a community of people at Rock, Paper, Scissors that just loved pop culture, but loved Gilmore Girls. And so we started to do like a Gilmore Girls rewatch, and on our social media, people got really engaged in that. And so we're like, we'll pretend we're Stars Hollow for a day. You can come, you can vote on who was Rory's favorite boyfriend. You can come sample, you know, Luke's coffee. And we had a huge turnout, and we did it in our Celine store at the time that no longer exists, but we had it in Celine and Ann Arbor. And it was just crazy. And people after that first event were like, so we'll see you same weekend next year. And we were like, I mean, sure. Like, you know, you try these events and you don't know what's going to stick. What I knew was that I loved Gilmore Girls, and all I wanted to do was talk about whether it was like a Taylor Swift release or Gilmore Girls. So give me, you know, one of those options.
23: Well, and Rock, Paper, Scissors, I marvel over how you know exactly what people want. You are so at the start of these trends of what people are looking into. Where do you find all these items?
9: Thank you. I appreciate that. I'm waiting for the day where I've outgrown that, and they're like, I'm just the old lady now that like used to know what was cool. I mean, I think we spend a ton of time on the interwebs, right? Like, we're constantly looking to see what is the most popular show. I'm very tuned into pop culture and sport and, you know, all of that. Mm-hmm. But it's really just like, I like it and I sure hope you do. And if you don't, we might not be the store for you, you know? We find all of our goods, whether it's local makers or big makers, but a lot of it comes from trade shows all over the country. And then my network of other retailer friends where we're like, hey, did you see this notebook has huge popularity? You should try to bring that in. And we all kind of talk about the things that sell and the things that don't. And for us, it's been pop culture.
23: All right, before we get to the whole Gilmore Girls weekend, and you're partnering with the Gilmore to Say podcast, folks, what is really popular right now? And maybe is there a different popularity depending on ages? When someone walks into your store, what do they gravitate to?
9: I mean, honestly, right now, it truly is. It's still Gilmore Girls and pop culture. So there was a big show this year, Heated Rivalry, that got a lot of people really fell in love with that. And then Off Campus was another TV show that people loved. And so some of the merch surrounding that. But this last year, we've created this area of our store. It's called the Press Bar. And you can come and press your own T-shirt, your own tote bag. We have patches. We have transfers. Like, you get to be a part of what whatever you want to put out into the world, which is really fun. And so we've found private parties and a lot of excitement around that, where the popularity is less about what I'm telling you is cool and more like, here's some options. What do you think is cool? How about you put it together? And so that's been really fun.
23: Have your girls done that yet, Ashley?
8: We actually did that at the Swiftness.
9: Yeah, we
8: made pencil pouches and hats with the press bar. Yeah. And we use them every day.
9: That's awesome.
23: Yeah. And how nice for the girls to know, hey, we made this, you know?
8: Yeah. Oh, they love it. Yeah. They have to pick it out themselves. Yeah. It's just fun.
23: That's great. Yeah. Your store, how did it all begin?
9: It started, it feels so long ago now. My dad was one of the football coaches at Michigan at the time. I had a corporate job, and my mom and I, throughout the whole time that my dad was a football coach and we moved every couple years, always found the big Main Street store in whatever town we were in, and fell in love with the gifts and like the throwing a great tailgate or hosting a great party. And so I went to my mom and was like, hey, mom, you know, you look bored. Do you want to help me open a store? And so my mom and I opened the first store in Tecumseh in 2011. And my dad has since retired, and so my mom has since retired. But it's just kind of morphed into what it is now, a place where you can find great gifts and fun things.
23: What did your dad, Greg Madison, think about this?
9: So I have an MBA, and I was working for Corporate Bank of America at the time. You know, I graduated from the University of Notre Dame, and he was like, you're going to do what? You're going to sell tchotchkes? Really? And I was like, hey, dude, it's more than... Like, I don't judge your defenses. You don't judge my business choice.
23: You're quite a sports gal, too.
9: I did grow up going and watching, you know, Sunday morning film with him. So I do have a say in your defenses, sir. You don't have a say in my business choices. But, you know, a quick funny story is when he was coaching here, we have some kind of raunchy cards. And the other football coaches at the time, it was like Dan Foligno, Brady Hoke, like that crew of people, they would come and find the raunchiest card and then send it to my dad and be like, this is your daughter. Like, you raised this. So I think down deep he was proud, but also like, Lisa, what are you doing? So we always kind of laugh about that.
23: I don't want to give people the wrong idea. Her story is a family story, too. It's a lot of fun, a lot of great things. You can find everything there.
9: Yes.
23: So this Gilmore Girls Week that you're having. Yeah. First of all, these folks that do this podcast that you're teaming up with, I mean, is this official? Do you have to get permission from, you know, the producers of the show originally? How does all this work?
9: Well, I'm sure in a very legal world, you should have permission from the show. What we do is our interpretation of what we think a Stars Hollow Saturday would be, you know?
23: Yeah.
9: So we're not using any of the branded stuff. It's our artists are illustrating and doing different things. The Gilmore to Say podcast, their podcast, they've hosted so many of the stars on the show, on their show, and they've become great friends, and they just chat about, like, you know, what was your favorite episode? What was my favorite episode? And so it really is just a nod to this, like, a love letter to
23: the
9: show.
23: Where are they based out of?
9: New York. Okay. One is out of New York and one is out of Atlanta.
23: Oh, okay.
9: And so we fly them in, and they just adore Ann Arbor. Their favorite coffee place is Rustro's, so we make sure that they have their Rustro's coffee, and they now have their places because I think this is the fourth time they've been.
23: Wow. So your weekend events, what does it start out with? So, this is the first weekend in October.
9: Yep. So it's next weekend. That's October 2nd and 3rd. On October 2nd, we host a VIP party with the girls from the podcast. It's a ticketed event. We have some local vendors that kind of pop up and serve food and drink. And then Saturday is at the store all day. It's a free event at the store. You come and you work your way through all of the stations of our Stars Hollow. You can buy different things to, like, we have a water bottle you can buy to get stickers from the different stops, but like, it could be totally free if you wanted. You don't have to buy anything. You can come in and you can just enjoy. But that Saturday morning, we host coffee. This year it is at Cirque, which is right around the corner from us. And it's a chat with the podcasters, and they talk about, you know, hosting a podcast, but then really diving deep into Gilmore Girls and, you know, the love language behind that. Then that evening, October 3rd, we have a trivia at Cirque. Currently, it's sold out. We're trying to figure out if we can open up some more tickets because people are really excited about it. But it is the most in-depth trivia you'll have. Like, we've been poring over episodes for months trying to find crazy, crazy questions, and we do it ourselves. So it's not like a Sporkle or, you know, like mm-hmm. it's not one you've ever done before, which is awesome.
23: And on that Saturday, October 3rd from 10 to 7, the Stars Hollow Saturday, you've got these themed activities, new yep. merch, pop-ups, snacks and sips. That's entirely free.
9: Yes.
23: Over at Rock, Paper, and Scissors. And tell everyone where you're located.
9: Yep. We're on Main Street in Ann Arbor. It's 216 South Main.
23: This is a great example of the unique offerings we have in downtown, I think. Yeah. When you have a store like Rock, Paper, yeah. Scissors.
8: It's an awesome activity. And also, it's not a home game. So you yeah. can come, you can park, you can wander and just enjoy everything that it has to offer.
23: I'm glad you brought that up. Yeah, so parking will be a lot easier. Yeah. No yep. question about it. And how will we know if you're going to be opening up more for the trivia?
9: Follow us on social media, on Instagram at RockPaperMI. We communicate pretty much through there and through Facebook. If any open, you'll see it all over our socials.
23: Okay, and that's $30 the tickets,
9: yep,
23: right?
9: Okay. But you could come all day and hang out. There's events all day. Just fun little activities to participate in.
23: All right. You can go online to rockpaperscissorsshop.com and then click on events and you'll get right into their events page with all of the details on what Lisa has been talking about. She's the owner of Rock, Paper, Scissors. How'd you come up with the name?
9: My husband and I are the two most competitive people and we play rock, paper, scissors for everything, including who went first in our vows. So we stood at the altar and did like rock, paper, scissors. Don't ask me who won and who didn't. I don't know who, like what the winner was.
23: All you don't
9: I
23: know remember? Is
9: that, no, like I'm sure I won because winners win, but I am pretty sure I don't know, but it really is like who's gonna get something out of the fridge, rock, paper, scissors, who's driving the kids to this sports event, rock, paper, scissors.
23: Should we have another kid?
9: Yeah,
23: rock, paper, scissors.
9: Totally. Yeah. I think I won that one. Nope. And that's how
23: wild.
9: We named it. Yeah.
23: And your sport was what?
9: I played softball at Notre Dame.
23: You did yep. at Notre Dame. How'd you yep. guys do?
9: We were good. We were really good. Yeah. It was a million and a half years ago, but we were good. And now I coach travel softball, and I'm the varsity softball coach at Clinton High School.
23: Oh, my gosh. How do you do all of this?
9: I have no idea. It's a really great question.
23: Mom, yep. business owner, and coach.
9: Yep. It's so fun. It's so fun. Giving back to the sport that gave me so much is like fills my cup every day.
23: I love your spirit. You're great. You. So much fun. And you can see now why her store is fun as well, because she's a fun gal, too. Check it out. 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
0: Tonight we usher in fall. This morning on 1290 WLBY, we get our flu shots. Why not? From Kroger, we welcome pharmacist Arielle Alber to 1290 WLBY. She has come with the injections ready to go here today. How are you doing?
9: I'm doing good. Thanks for having me today.
0: Well, thank you. Kroger is offering free flu shots.
9: Yep. So we have actually a whole range of vaccines, but this time of year, we're really thinking about our updated flu, COVID, pneumonia, RSV, all those respiratory things that can make us sick in the winter.
0: So the flu strain, you track that. These researchers track it and they come out with the flu shot that is going to tackle whatever it is that's out there. And I guess there are three new ones this year.
9: Exactly. Yeah. So the flu shot protects you from three different types of flu, and they get updated in the fall. So we've got, you know, brand new flu vaccines to keep you up to date.
0: All right. And there also was something new for people who are 50 and older that they have come out with, but it is being rolled out slowly.
9: Yeah. So we did have a new flu vaccine that's actually mRNA based, just like the COVID vaccines mm-hmm. have been. So slower rollout this year. Right now, we don't have it. But for all adults 65 and older, there is a high dose flu shot that is more effective than the regular flu shot that you can walk in and get.
0: So you do have the high dose one.
9: We
0: and
9: do.
0: Again, these are for older adults,
9: yes,
0: right?
9: Yes.
0: Okay. And on this other option that probably will become available the next year, I imagine, this is this mRNA based flu vaccine, newly available.

0: available for adults age 50 and older. Does that mean that they would not have to get a COVID shot then, because this is mRNA based?
1: It's still going to be set. It's just for the flu. So okay, they're using the same technology as the COVID vaccine, but it protects you against the flu.
0: Oh, okay. All right. Why is it important for older adults?
1: Because as you get older, your immune system can get weaker. You're more susceptible to having serious issues. If you get the flu, a lot of people end up hospitalized, or, you know, it can turn into pneumonia. It can cause a lot of problems. So okay, as you get older, you want to make sure that you're protecting yourself.
0: Right. What is the minimum age for someone to get a flu shot?
1: Everybody 6 months and older, actually. So kids, everyone needs to get a flu vaccine.
0: Is it titrated specifically for a baby then?
1: Yeah, so there's different vaccines for different ages.
0: Oh, really? Okay. Mm-hmm. All right. So we're getting ours this morning here on 1290 WLBY. Derek is actually going to get one this year, too. Derek is allergic to eggs, and some of the flu shots have an egg base to it. But you have one that has no egg in it?
1: Yep. They make an egg-free vaccine that Derek is going to be getting today.
0: Well, how about that? There's no getting out of this now.
2: Nope, there's not. I already gave him my form, so sign, right, sealed, delivered, like Stevie Wonder said.
0: Tell everyone how they can get their flu shots at Kroger. What do they need to do?
1: So if you're going to Kroger, you can walk in, and we'll take care of you within 15 minutes.
0: Just a walk-in.
1: Yeah, you can walk in and just request any vaccine. You don't need an appointment. You can fill out, you know, some paperwork online if you want to make an appointment ahead of time. Moves a little bit faster.
0: Okay.
1: But we do have another option that we actually do on Wednesdays at U of M. So there's Welcome Wednesdays for students and faculty. They can walk in. There's some free food there, and you can also get your flu and COVID vaccine.
0: And where is that, at Kroger stores as well?
1: That's at U of M at the Alumni Center.
0: Oh, at the Alumni Center. Yep. Oh, I didn't know you.
1: Yeah, so we bring the vaccines to anybody on campus that wants to stop by.
0: Wow, that's really great. Are you doing any other destination clinics like that? Or
1: The U of M one is our main one, but okay, we've got Kroger locations all over, you know,
0: you do,
1: Michigan.
0: You do indeed. Ariel, you've been with us before. Which Kroger are you stationed at?
1: I'm at 400 South Maple.
0: Oh, okay.
1: So, right, yep, on the west side.
0: Yep, over in the Westgate Shopping Center area. They're right by our friends from Lewis Jewelers nearby. As we talk with Ariel Elber from Kroger, where she is a pharmacist, do you see how I'm delaying the shot thing going on? I think you should give Derek his first. Okay, so
1: you ready?
0: Yeah, all right.
2: I'm ready. Sure.
0: Okay, right on the air here. Now you're smart. You have a short sleeve shirt on. You took off your big sweatshirt today for the colder weather.
2: I've done this before?
0: Wow, look
2: We've
0: at that.
2: Done this before.
0: Look at, you've got some guns there. Wow.
2: Yeah, farmer's tan.
0: Well, no, I'm talking, you've got some big muscles, Derek.
2: I'm a big boy.
0: You are. All right, Ariel is swabbing him up now, and making sure that. Oh, there. It's going right in. Ooh, look. You turned your head. Could you feel it?
2: Not really.
0: Oh, she's a good shot giver. All right, she's going to come over and give mine now, too. I have to pull my dress down a little bit here. We'll try to take a photo of this while she's doing it, and we'll post this up on.
2: My dad always said, take a deep breath and look away. Breathe in while.
0: Not me.
2: Know,
0: I want to see the whole thing going on. All right, here she goes. Let's see how we do here. Should I keep my bra in the picture? I'm not sure.
1: That is up to you.
0: Wait, maybe we'll take that down. Hold on. All right. We're getting our flu shot. Okay. I'm looking. There she goes right now. Oh, you are good. That, no problem. Wow. I am impressed. Thank you so much. All right. So that is good for the whole season.
1: Yeah.
0: All right. And if someone doesn't get this until December or January, is that bad?
1: So we'd ideally like to see you get it before that, just because the longer you delay, the more chance there is of you getting the flu.
0: Okay.
1: But it's never too late for a flu shot. So if you don't have a chance until December, or you remember right before Christmas, come on in, get the vaccine. It's better to get it late than never.
0: What should people sort of expect after they get their shot? Because so often you hear people say, oh, I got sick after getting the flu shot. I'm never doing that again. That's a myth, right?
1: It is. So the flu vaccine is actually dead deactivated, so you cannot get the flu. Some people do have the bad luck of getting sick with something else after getting the flu vaccine. But for most people, a sore arm is going to be the biggest thing you notice. You are getting a shot.
0: Mm-hmm.
1: Some people feel a little tired or run down for a day or two after, but generally it's pretty mild.
0: What's the trick to doing it without you feel it going in? You're really good.
1: A lot of practice.
0: So go see Ariel at Kroger. We really appreciate our friends at Kroger providing this for all of our staff here. We're going to stay safe and healthy this this winter season that's coming up here, because you just never know. And besides flu shots, you also have COVID shots. What else are you providing?
1: So we have a lot of vaccines. COVID vaccines, shingles, pneumonia, RSV, MMR, meningitis, pretty much anything you can think of.
0: All right. I'm going to be 65 in October. I should be getting that shingle shot, right?
1: Yep. Actually, 50 and up is the recommended age for the shingles vaccine now.
0: I haven't done that yet.
1: Yeah. It's time then.
0: Yeah. The commercials on TV scare me enough when I see
1: the nice thing about shingles is it's two doses and you're done forever. So you don't have to worry about coming back after those two doses.
0: Oh, I didn't know that. Mm-hmm. Oh, that's great. And again, do you get sick after it, or how do you?
1: Same thing. You know, usually mild. The second shot for some people is a little bit more so than the first one.
0: Has the COVID shot changed for this year at all?
1: Yes, it's been updated since last fall as well, just like with the flu vaccine to account for the new strains that we're seeing.
0: Wow. And how prevalent do you hear a lot of people getting COVID these days?
1: So it's definitely out there. We're looking with flu and COVID, we're going to see peaks more in the winter into, you know, beginning of 2027. That's when we see a lot of people get sick. But it is definitely out there.
0: All right. Well, we appreciate you keeping us healthy. Thank you so much. And thank you to Kroger for providing this today. Kroger is standing by to give all of you your flu shots. So go to your favorite Kroger store. Ariel's over at the South Maple store if you want to ask for her. And she gives great shots. She's a Kroger pharmacist there. Thank you so much, Ariel.
1: Thanks for having me.
0: Ariel Albert on the Lucy Ann Lantz Show. Pharmacist with Kroger. It's flu shot season. Get yours today at Kroger. From Ann Arbor's Talk.
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0: 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Joining us today is the founder and owner, Cassandra Provenzola. It's so great to have you here. And I walked by your place the other day, just as you're going into Dexter. I was heading to the post office, and I so wanted to stop. You have done an incredible job with
14: Thank you.
0: That you've expanded. It's beautiful.
14: We have. That building was a labor of love. That was an 1840s building that we completely turned on end and is now our design studio, which we absolutely adore. And we are bursting at the brim inside that little shop.
0: I remember talking with you when you were just getting started, and look at you today. You're just doing incredible work.
14: Oh, we keep going. I think it's like one foot in front of the other. We started with a small studio next to Cottage Inn in downtown Dexter, bought the building, and now kind of going to unveil to the public our newest project, which is my own personal home, which feels unnerving a little bit, but also excited to show it off.
0: This is going to be on the Remodelers Home Tour, sponsored by the Builders and Remodelers Association of Greater Ann Arbor, coming up on October 3rd and 4th, Saturday and Sunday, 11 to 5. You can visit 13 beautifully remodeled homes, and this is the annual fall tour. So tell me what you've done to Marshall Road.
14: So it is a very wild dream. We ran out of space in our little Baker studio, and of course we have so much freight. We have so much freight in the construction industry. Doing what we do as a design team, we have cabinets and countertops and so many things that have to be housed. So we were avidly looking for storage. Storage to house all of those goods, and then also just a warehouse space. Fun fact, you can't get semi-trucks into like a storage facility. So that was a continual problem for us. I drove by Marshall Road in the spring of 24, and I kind of peeked behind the gate, and there was an abandoned commercial building. And I thought, you know, this is right around the corner from our shop. It's huge. What's happening? What's the story there? And it had been on the market for a long time. It had no plumbing, no heating, no electrical. It was just a shell. And we bought it with a big dream that we would live there, renovate, and also have storage for our building.
0: So this is your home.
14: And this is our home.
0: Your storage.
14: And our storage facility. We kind of have a one-stop shop happening. So, yeah.
0: How long did it take to remake it?
14: It took us a year and a half for the residential side, which is going to be on the tour, to be completed. Yeah. Well,
0: this is going to be phenomenal to
14: see. It's really exciting.
0: If people go to your website, they'll see the talented work that you do. You're incredible. ProvenKitchenAndBathStudio.com. And I just love your sense of design and how you put everything together and your use of different kinds of materials.
14: Well, we're a unique studio. We're a very collaborative team, which allows us to do very, we can do varied styles and a lot of different styles, not just kind of one look. It's very eclectic. Mm-hmm. And I think that my house in particular kind of showcases the work of our entire team. But also, I think coming on the tour from clients that might be stepping through all of these gorgeous homes, because of course there are so many, so many good homes on this tour, specifically. But I think what it does is showcases what Proven does, which is we look at things completely different. We don't renovate within the same walls or the same dwelling. We kind of explore the needs of what is kind of happening and feeling in our clients' minds, and then we really produce that. So taking something that was just abandoned, a commercial building, and turning it into a residential home, I think really showcases what we do.
0: So what's your style?
14: Our style is, my personal style is very vintage, very, very vintage.
0: Really?
14: So the house on the home tour will showcase my love of antiques and kind of an eclectic variation of all kind of mixed materials, but lots of vintage. We have some designers in our office that are very, very modern, so they
0: but
14: will
0: I love when
14: influence
0: you put vintage
14: that.
0: With that. You know?
14: I do too.
0: I think it looks so stunning.
14: I do too. I think a modern light fixture fits almost every single house.
0: Yeah.
14: Something sparkly fits in almost every single house.
0: Right.
14: And antiques always fit fit into.
0: So our listeners can see this. This is a home number 11 on the tour coming up on October 3rd and 4th. 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And you can go online to BraggAnnArbor.com and get in there, and you'll be able to click onto the tour and see these homes as well. But number 11 is what we're talking about today. I want to find out a little bit about how you've expanded into roofing. How did that happen for you?
14: Yeah, so our clients have been asking us for years, will you build this addition? Will you do our siding? Will you do our windows? Will you do a roof? And really, it's like a family. All of our clients have been like a family. So we take that very seriously. And once we had the staff and the teams in order to bring everybody together to do that, we just said, heck with it. We'll try it. Mm-hmm. It's been very, very successful. It's been our first year and we're off to a very cool start. We've got a very good timeline for getting projects completed. We have teams that are extremely knowledgeable. So it's a nice offering for our community to be able to give them something that we've created in the design and construction industry and then expand to the outside of their home, protecting, you know, the number one thing that protects our home, which is our roofs.
0: It just made sense to expand into that. Cassandra, tell us about your background. You opened up your studio in 2018.
14: Yeah.
0: What were you doing prior to that?
14: So I was working for a company out of Northville for many, many moons. So 12 years, long time. Running and managing that company really taught me a lot as far as what I really wanted to create in my community. Having it feel like a hug, not just a business. I wanted people to understand that we were here to help solve problems and that we were going to execute all the way through to the very, very end. So it was lovely to build that. But my background comes from design. I became a licensed builder once I started creating designs that were just a little bit outside the box. I needed a builder all the time to say, like, can we do this? Can we take this wall down? Can we remove these trusses? Can we build this, you know, build this bigger, build this more. So I decided to become a builder shortly before that 2018 mark. And then the rest is kind of history.
0: Talking with Cassandra Provenzola, the owner of Proven Kitchen and Bath Studio, and now roofing as well. 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What is in right now? Things seem to evolve very quickly, but yet I like the fact that so many homes that are remodeled today, a lot of people are putting thought into making sure that they have some standing power, that they're going to be there years from now. You're spending a lot of money.
14: Yeah, you want a timeless look.
0: Right.
14: I think it's really interesting. And what we've seen historically is that things kind of repeat themselves, but with a fresh new take. Mm. I have said for years the 80s have given us nothing as far as design. But I'm actually mistaken, because we're seeing fun new mirrors. Mm-hmm. We're seeing a couple things that are popping up from that decade and being repetitive again. So
0: fun new mirrors. What do you mean?
14: We're taking antique mirrors and we're beveling mirrors and we're doing things in mirror backsplashes again.
0: Are you kidding?
14: It's crazy.
0: I never thought that would come back.
14: It's crazy for these things to come back, but everything repeats.
0: Oh, it does indeed. And I think people need to keep that in mind. Is there a way you can take what's old and freshen it up and
14: always
0: make your home
14: always
0: now?
14: Not everything has to be brand new. In fact, the best homes are collected over time.
0: Yeah. Great talking with you today.
14: Thank you so much.
0: Congratulations on your huge success.
14: Yeah.
0: And I'm looking forward to seeing your home on the Remodelers Home Tour October 3rd and 4th, and get all the details at BraggAnnArbor.com. 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
0: Joining us, as he does every week on our show, is Andy Hetzel from Blue Cross Blue Shield of Michigan. Good to have you back with us again, Andy.
22: Lucy Ann, I'm always glad to be here with you and your listeners.
0: Well, we're happy about that. You know, we've been talking about all of the solutions that Blue Cross is working on to help make healthcare more affordable. And that's incredibly important because I just saw a report from the American Heart Association that illustrates just how big the issue really is.
22: Lucy Ann, it's no secret that healthcare affordability is one of the biggest challenges facing families, employers, and the entire healthcare system right now. When the national cost of healthcare exceeds $5.3 trillion a year, you can see why that alarm is sounding loudly.
0: Andy, that number is hard to even wrap your mind around.
22: It is. But to put that in perspective, if U.S. healthcare spending were its own country, it would rank as the third largest economy in the world, behind only the United States and China, if you can believe that.
0: Wow, amazing. Andy, here's a number we can all comprehend. The average cost of health insurance for a family of four, $27,000 a year. I think we can all agree that is way too much.
22: We absolutely agree, Lucy Ann, especially at Blue Cross, because the average health insurance premium for family coverage has increased by 26% over the last 5 years alone. And that's a huge concern. And that report reinforces many of the same affordability challenges that Blue Cross has been highlighting.
0: Andy, that report from the Heart Association, it lists greater investment in preventive care and better alignment between payment and patient outcomes as two of the top things that need to happen. So those are the same things we've been talking about all year here on this segment, things Blue Cross has been advancing here in Michigan for more than 20 years now.
22: Lucy Ann, Blue Cross is committed to making healthcare more affordable, from lowering prescription drug costs and expanding value-based care partnerships to investing more in preventive care. We're delivering solutions that improve health outcomes while helping address the cost pressures that are driving premiums higher.
0: There's a lot more to this story, and you can see it all online at miBlueDaily.com/affordability. 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Andy, thank you so much.
22: Thanks for the time this morning.
0: Andy Hetzel with Blue Cross Blue Shield of Michigan.
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24: Inches of rain possible in parts of New Jersey and Long Island. On the Jersey Shore in Seabright, ABC News forecaster Leslie Lopez.
25: Earlier in North Carolina,
1: Waves up to 19 feet lashing the Outer Banks, overtaking beaches, coastal homes, and even breaching highways. Communities south of the stretch of Highway 12 near Cape Hatteras are now cut off until further notice. Shelves nearly bare at supermarkets on Hatteras Island. Meat, bread, milk, all in short supply.
24: There are hundreds of flight cancellations, and Amtrak has canceled all trains between Boston and New York. A victory for Missouri Democrats. The Supreme Court last evening blocked a newly drawn Republican-favored map for the upcoming midterms in Missouri. It's too close to the election, says the court. A Santa Fe jury finds Facebook's parent company Meta deceived users, allowing data to be stolen in a 2016 data breach. New Mexico Attorney General Raul Torres.
2: Anyone in big tech who thinks that they can mislead and misrepresent the way in which they do business in the state of New Mexico will not be tolerated.
24: A judge will decide how much Meta will pay. It could be billions. President Trump called his White House summit with China's President Xi productive. A list of accomplishments released by the White House says China agrees to buy more coal from the U.S. Unclear if Trump got any commitments on China's support for Iran. ABC's Stephen Portnoy in Washington.
5: The president short on specifics when asked about the substance of the talks.
6: We had a really great meeting. Great for everybody. Great for the farmers. Great for everybody.
5: But with the Iran war front and center, Trump confirming the two leaders did discuss that.
20: Did he offer you anything concrete?
25: Do you think there will be progress made in the Strait of
6: Hormuz? I think we're going to do great.
5: China is Iran's largest trading partner, the biggest buyer of its oil.
24: You're listening to ABC News.
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24: President Trump posted an image on social media of the Strait of Hormuz labeled Trump Strait shortly after Iran proposed a deal to open the waterway within a week if the U.S. meets certain conditions. Iran suggested it might help Trump in the midterm election. Iranian media say the country's president has left New York after the United Nations gathering of world leaders that included Iran's indirect talks with the U.S. And Saudi Arabia says it has shot down another missile it blames on Iran-backed Houthi rebels in neighboring Yemen. A vape shop near the Ole Miss campus was raided days after two students were found dead, says ABC's Stephanie Ramos.
28: Investigators say they found kratom, a popular opioid-like supplement, near their bodies. Police say they're cracking down illegal sales of the substance. Authorities say a county narcotics team seized 500 units of kratom from a vape store less than a mile from the Ole Miss campus in Oxford, where kratom is banned. Two men were arrested and charged with possession and intent to distribute.
24: Police are fast-tracking toxicology reports on the students. Travelers in Nashville's airport celebrated the state's official 9-to-5 Dolly Parton Day Friday with karaoke featuring some of her biggest hits.
29: 9-to-5 was a way to make a living.
24: Mayor Freddie O'Connell.
30: Today isn't about the music or the fame. It's about Dolly's best gift to all of us, her kindness, the way she cared, the depths of her caring, and the enduring lesson she taught us about how to care for
24: Chuck Sievertson, ABC News.
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7: of Cumulus
0: Michigan
7: Ann Arbor,
0: softball,
7: here's Lucy Ann.
0: The greatest softball
9: I'm with
0: coach
9: Michigan royalty right now here on 1290 WLBY.
0: The GOAT, absolutely.
9: My old dorm
0: Michigan
9: mate,
0: women's softball coach,
9: Debbie
0: Williams-Hope. We welcome
9: in studio
0: Coach Carol Hutchins to 1290 WLBY.
9: A standout in track and javelin throwing and
0: so nice
9: everything
0: to have you
9: at Michigan.
0: Here.
9: And then
11: thanks for
9: becoming
11: having us.
9: At the age of 31 an incredible golfer and a pro golfer now teaching and also
11: really
9: coaching
11: to
9: at the University
11: High
9: of Michigan
11: it's
9: Athletic Department is hosting
11: us,
9: the Women in Sports Elevate Her Summit and also with
0: Thursday,
9: us
0: October 15th,
9: from Michigan Softball
0: the Stephen M. Ross
9: greatest softball coach.
0: General admission tickets $30 and they're on sale right now at
9: 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Michigan women's softball coach retired now. We welcome Coach Carol Hutchins. 1290 WLBY. She's a Hall of Famer. So nice to have you here.
11: Thanks for having us. It's a beautiful day.
12: Our women.
11: Debbie and I
12: and as we know,
11: up, and we've
12: women's
11: got some
12: sports
11: exciting
12: in this
11: things
12: country.
11: Really happy we get to share.
9: The University of Michigan Athletic Department is hosting the Women in Sports Elevate Her Summit. 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What is this event all about?
0: Watch women's
12: sports. About our women's sports.
9: It's Elevate
12: Her.
9: And it's so different today.
12: And we want to promote
11: our little by little, it's been a groundwork type of
12: and as you know, we know, evolvement. Women's sports,
11: we've evolved.
12: In this country,
11: and once people,
12: whether you're talking about
11: you know,
12: the WNBA,
11: Michigan,
12: the WNSL,
11: for years back
12: and
11: in the,
12: so
11: I got
12: many
11: here in the
12: college
11: 80s
12: programs,
11: and
12: I mean,
11: into the 90s, they'd go over to watch Bud Middaugh's great baseball team,
12: excited.
11: They'd wander over to
12: we're
11: see what
12: filling
11: we were
12: arenas,
11: doing.
12: We're filling
11: some of those people still
9: what turned
11: are
9: the tide. Oh, I love
11: that. Because
9: I remember
11: having success certainly raises visibility and awareness.
9: You know, that's true, but also you have to promote
0: friends and family.
9: You have to have a university buy into this in order for people to
11: say, little by little, it's been groundwork
9: really
11: type
9: right.
11: of. Well, we have
9: you
11: know, to understand that we've
12: women,
11: evolved.
12: You know,
11: once people,
12: although we're different than
11: you
12: men,
11: know, people
12: we
11: at
12: are
11: Michigan
12: great in our own right
11: for years. Back in the, I got here in the 80s,
12: play, whether they're watching
11: into the 90s,
12: softball, whether they
11: go over to watch
12: Kim's
11: Bud Middaugh's great baseball team,
12: and they wander over to see what we were doing.
11: They can
12: some
11: play.
12: Of people still are
11: very talented.
9: Oh, I love it.
11: And so this event here to showcase our visibility and awareness.
9: You know, that's true, but also you have to promote from within. You have to have a university buy into this.
11: Using the combination
9: in order for people to say,
11: skill
9: oh,
11: sets
9: yeah, they're really
11: on the
9: good,
11: field,
9: right?
11: Well, we have to
12: on the court,
11: understand it.
12: And in the classroom,
11: women, you know, we, although we're different than men,
12: 94% great in our own right.
11: Women
12: and people
11: played, watch
12: sports.
11: Us play, whether they're
12: you know,
11: watching
12: women who
11: softball, whether
12: play
11: they're watching become leaders
12: basketball
11: in society,
12: team,
11: and it has changed
12: Ronnie
11: the
12: Burnson's
11: evolution.
12: Team.
11: I believe
12: they can play.
11: They're very
12: society.
11: Talented.
12: And you look at
11: and so this
12: the number
11: event
12: of women
11: is here to
12: who
11: showcase
12: went to college back
11: our success,
12: in the 50s and 60s,
11: not just as
12: less
11: athletes,
12: 30% of
11: but
12: college campuses
11: what the Michigan degree
12: today,
11: means. We talk
12: Michigan
11: about the Michigan difference
12: women
11: and using the combination of their
9: oh, really? I didn't
11: so,
9: know
11: skill sets
12: of Title IX
11: on
12: that
11: the field,
12: is what propelled
11: on the court. And in the classroom
12: was just
11: and
12: another
11: propelled.
12: Opportunity.
11: I mean, 94%
12: thing is
11: of C-suite women played sports.
0: Debbie, you're one of those greats.
12: Play sports,
0: you're an example of that.
12: And it has changed the evolution,
0: female that I am aware of who was recruited by Bo Schembechler.
12: You look at the number of women who went to college back in the 50s and 60s.
0: Tell everyone that.
12: 30% of college campuses.
1: So I was very fortunate out of high school to be recruited by quite a few schools, but actually growing up in Ohio.
0: Oh, really?
1: I loved Ohio.
12: People talk of Title IX. That is what it propelled.
1: And I wasn't real fond of that school up north. And
12: sport was just another opportunity.
1: But at the time, I was a multi-sport athlete.
12: This whole thing is about opportunity.
1: Coach at Ohio State said, "You know, you got to
0: Debbie. You're one of those greats.
1: Play one sport.
0: You are an example
1: and so that
0: of that.
1: Was
0: and you're the only female that I am aware of
1: Bo
0: who was recruited by Bo Schembechler.
1: My high school athletic director and Red Simmons.
12: Fun story.
1: Coach at Michigan.
0: Tell everyone of that.
1: Told Bo.
12: So
1: I was very fortunate
12: at
1: my high school athletic banquet by quite a few schools, but actually
12: young lady down
1: in Ohio,
12: we have to get to come to Michigan,
1: and Bo came and
12: that's where I
1: spoke at our banquet, and then I sat down with Bo for 10 minutes afterwards as an 18-year-old female next to Bo Schembechler, and after you talked to Bo for 10 minutes, there's only one play one sport to go to, and so that was kind of shortly thereafter.
12: To
1: and then the U of M, the media caught a hold
12: Bo Schembechler's
1: of it.
12: Sister,
1: fun,
0: wow,
1: story
0: that's
1: to my
0: incredible. Debbie's a former Michigan track and field standout, Michigan Hall of Honor inductee, award-winning LPGA teaching pro, Saline High School golf coach, and to the point of what Coach Hutchins said about.
1: Spoke at our banquet and then I sat down with Bo
0: for
1: 10 minutes.
0: You're the founder of the Magic of Christmas, which has been a remarkable organization in giving back to our community.
1: And,
0: thank you so much for what you've done for those children in here.
1: Thank you. It's our 30th year anniversary this year, so very special. But you think about what the Michigan experience means and how it prepares you for life and the opportunities that it gives you.
0: Debbie's a former Michigan track and field standout, Michigan Hall of Honor inductee, award-winning LPGA teaching pro, Saline High School golf coach, and to the point of what Coach Hutchins said about women athletes becoming leaders
1: in
0: society today. You're the founder of the Magic of Christmas, which has been a remarkable organization giving back to our community. Thank you so much for what you've done for those children in here.
1: Thank you. It's our 30th year anniversary this year, so very special. But you think about what the Michigan experience means and how it prepares you for life and the opportunities that it gives you once you graduate.
12: The U of M athletic department has been on board.
1: It's just transformational. I've learned so much as a Michigan athlete. Not everything was,
12: there was a lot of adversity,
1: being
12: a professional
1: golfer.
12: I work with Mary Pasnick,
1: you know,
12: in the
1: everybody fails
12: department.
1: And failure. I
12: and she provided me with a list of
1: the number one
12: ingredient
1: that I could stay with down in
12: and
1: Florida.
12: And so I learned a lot
1: when I first started playing golf.
12: Two of the biggest opportunities and just
1: things that I'm most proud of in my life
12: to be a Michigan grad,
1: making it as
12: to be
1: an
12: a Michigan
1: professional,
12: athlete,
1: and then certainly
12: as
1: the Magic of Christmas. And both of those have very strong roots
12: chip in your pocket.
1: You can use opportunities that they provide.
0: And coach, in 38 years as the head coach of Michigan Wolverine softball, you won more games than any other coach in the University of Michigan history.
1: And when I think about
0: female
1: how I started with being a professional golfer,
0: right?
1: I work with Mary
12: That's
1: Pasnick in the football department.
0: Any sport, male or female, 1,684 wins.
1: Stay with down
0: you
1: in
0: had
1: Florida.
0: A career record of 1,707 wins.
1: You know,
0: you never had a losing
1: transformational.
0: Season.
1: Transformational. And to be a Michigan grad,
12: knock on wood for that.
1: As you go through life,
12: we had, you know, what we've always done here. I didn't even go to this school.
0: And coach, in 38 years as the head coach of Michigan Wolverine softball, you won more games than any other coach in the University of
12: Michigan
0: history.
12: Michigan is unique. It's special,
0: female
12: and we combine
0: male.
12: The tradition of Michigan, whether
0: right?
12: you're talking about the,
1: that's what they say,
12: winged helmets.
0: Any sport, male or female, 1,684 wins. You had a career record
12: here,
0: of 1,707 wins. You never had
12: and
0: a losing season.
12: Combine that with this opportunity to represent this and wear the
1: knock on wood for that.
12: And play the sport you love.
1: We had
12: an excel.
1: You know, what we've always done here
12: in Michigan, and I
1: wants
12: didn't even go to this school.
1: I might
12: every unit on our campus, whether it's engineering, but they want to be
1: Michigan
12: nationally
1: is unique.
12: They're,
1: it's special.
12: We all
1: we
12: strive
1: combine
12: to be the
1: tradition of
12: That's
1: Michigan.
12: Why we call
1: whether you're talking about
12: the best,
1: the winged helmets,
12: tie it back to what we're
1: and,
12: doing.
1: The opportunity to
12: we are trying
1: go
12: to showcase institution
1: successes
12: and education
1: that
12: we've
1: had, here,
12: which
1: but we're going to
12: tie
1: into
12: today's
1: class.
12: World.
1: And
12: we combine that with this opportunity to represent this
1: where we're going
12: every day,
1: and how these opportunities
12: play the sport you love
1: are changing somewhat.
12: And excel.
1: We want to make sure
12: every
1: we maintain
12: sport here
1: and sustain
12: wants to be
1: the opportunity
12: the best.
1: For our
12: every
1: women,
12: unit on our campus,
1: our
12: whether it's
1: because
12: engineering,
1: it is just
12: the solar car, the band,
1: for our
12: they want
1: pitcher,
12: to be
1: national
12: for the volleyball libero,
1: we all strive to be the best.
12: For the javelin
1: That's why we
12: thrower,
1: call ourselves
12: to do
1: the
12: what they do
1: the
12: here and get this degree,
1: and to tie
12: as
1: back
12: it is
1: to what we're doing with
12: Bryce Underwood.
1: We are trying to
12: show you can go on and on. It's
1: right.
12: just successes that we've had, but we're going to tie it into today's
1: keep
12: world.
1: That, keep us solid.
12: The educational
1: and
12: aspect
1: need to
12: of
1: persevere.
0: How did
12: where
0: this
12: we're
0: event come about? This Women in Sports Elevate Her Summit is Thursday, October 15th at Chrysler Center, open to the community. 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How did all of this evolve?
1: It
12: really was a brainstorm pitcher a couple years ago.
11: Volleyball, Melissa Herter libero, from development,
12: and Grace Harbaugh,
11: javelin throwers,
12: to do what they do here and get this degree.
11: And we start talking about
12: Bryce
11: what some
12: Underwood
11: of the other schools were doing.
12: Or, you know, you can go
11: and
12: on and
11: Oregon's
12: on.
11: Oregon's just as meaningful.
12: Comes to mind. They had a women
11: we
12: in flight program.
11: Keep that,
12: and basically,
11: keep
12: it was a way to raise, you know, awareness. Persevere.
0: How did this event come about, this Women in Sports Elevate Her Summit?
12: So
0: it's Thursday, October 15th at Chrysler Center, open to the community.
12: Monetarily.
0: Tickets are just $30. They're on
12: just
0: sale now at
12: MGoBlue.com/tickets.
0: How did all of this evolve?
12: It really was
11: and
12: a brainstorm
11: to bring together
12: a couple
11: years ago
12: to do
11: Melissa
12: an educational
11: from
12: development
11: and Grace Harbaugh,
12: public in
11: Jim's
12: general.
11: Daughter came in.
12: And
11: I think of every person I run into
12: talking about
11: when I'm walking
12: some of the other schools were doing.
11: All the people who
12: and Oregon in particular comes to mind.
11: They all
12: asked the same
11: program. What about
12: it was a way
11: when
12: to raise
11: to NIL,
12: you know,
11: when it comes
12: awareness,
11: to transfer portal,
12: and
11: when it comes to
12: dollars
11: share.
12: Towards
11: well, what about
12: women's
11: women?
12: Sports.
11: Because
12: people
11: so
12: really
11: people
12: don't know where we stand and where we've landed.
11: And
12: monetarily,
11: understand
12: and
11: why
12: we just kept morphing this into what would be meaningful
11: the rest
12: and powerful
11: of the country
12: because
11: and we
12: and
11: decided to bring together a summit
12: that are out
11: to do an educational
12: we want to make
11: event
12: sure women have
11: for
12: opportunities
11: the public
12: well.
11: In general.
0: We have a great panel
12: and
0: featuring
12: I think
0: four UM grads
12: run into
0: with
12: when
0: different
12: I'm walking
0: backgrounds
12: through the parking lot
0: of range
12: football,
0: of
12: all the people
0: who
12: stopped me to talk.
11: And they all ask the same thing:
12: who
11: what
12: use
11: about
12: their
11: the women
12: Michigan degree
11: when it comes to NIL
12: and their Michigan athletic experience
11: to propel them into the top of their field?
12: People really don't know
11: where we
12: stand and where we've landed.
11: And of course, the
12: and
11: highlight of the evening is Andrea
12: why
11: Joyce,
12: to
11: who will be
12: to
11: moderating
12: the panel for us
11: the rest of the country.
12: I just listened to her
11: and
12: last
11: it's
12: night.
11: About
12: she's
11: the opportunities
12: for her out there.
11: Lecture.
12: We want to make sure women have.
11: She didn't bat an eye when we started to ask her if she would
0: grads,
11: get involved in this. She
0: with
11: didn't
0: different
11: even hear
0: backgrounds
11: the date.
0: And
11: she said,
0: range
11: I'll
0: of experience.
11: Do it.
0: Oh, great. She is a 76 grad of the Allison A School at University of Michigan.
11: Michigan
0: and, of course, everyone knows her as a veteran
11: and
0: broadcaster with NBC and CBS Sports.
11: Her
0: career spanned 18 Olympics.
11: They're very strong, powerful, well-spoken, and, of course, the highlight of the evening is Andrea Joyce.
0: She's incredible.
11: It's been moderating the panel for us.
12: She's a tremendous advocate.
11: I just listened to her last night. She was at Rackham for a lecture.
12: Having her on the floor to interview,
11: she didn't
12: well,
11: bat an eye
12: help
11: when we started to ask her if she would get involved in this.
12: And remember
11: she didn't
12: why
11: hear the date,
12: why
11: it
12: matters,
11: it.
12: And
0: oh,
12: why
0: great.
12: Being an athlete.
0: She
12: meant
0: is
12: so
0: a 76 grad of the Allison
12: so
0: A
12: different.
0: School at University of
12: and
0: Michigan,
12: we were
0: and of course,
12: you know,
0: everyone knows her as a veteran broadcaster with NBC and CBS Sports. Her career span.
12: Give
0: you an example of how different it was from Seoul.
12: Your letter jacket was different than the men's
0: back when you were at University of Michigan.
12: Winter Games.
0: She's
1: absolutely. It had an orange block M.
11: She's a tremendous advocate. She's a true Michigan woman.
1: And it was
11: and,
1: not the nice
11: having her on the floor to interview,
1: and,
11: will simply help
1: when Ward
11: educate
1: came on board
11: everybody
1: and Cheryl Zadie.
11: And remember why,
1: Cheryl, you know,
11: why it matters and why being an
1: said,
11: athlete
1: you know, this
11: meant
1: is just
11: so
1: not
11: much
1: right.
11: to Debbie and I in
1: right.
11: a time that was so different.
1: You know, being the great
11: and when
1: Michigan
11: we were definitely, you know,
1: fan
11: had
1: and
11: athletics
1: supporter
11: and
1: of women's sports
11: athletics.
1: That
11: and now
1: said
11: we
1: we're going to make it right.
0: To give you an example of how different it was, your letter jacket was different than the men's back when you were at the University of Michigan in the 80s.
1: Jackets, absolutely. It had an orange.
0: That was wonderful. To see.
1: It was more
0: and it's that wool. Kind of attention to detail that is important.
1: Not the
0: this
1: nice
0: is what we were talking about earlier.
1: Coat,
0: how can the general
1: thank
0: public
1: goodness
0: take
1: when Ward Manuel came on board and Cheryl Zadie,
0: if
1: Cheryl,
0: the
1: you know, hounded him and hounded him
0: place.
1: And
0: you gotta
1: said,
0: promote,
1: you know, this
0: you gotta
1: is just not right. We
0: got to
1: make
0: around.
1: This right. And
11: absolutely.
1: And you know, being the great Michigan.
11: The landscape, as Hutch mentioned,
1: so changing.
11: And supporter of women's sports that he is, said we're going to make it right.
1: So we had the leather jackets across the country.
11: Gals,
1: and for every athlete, everybody that puts on that block M to go out and have the best opportunities available.
11: I got a new
1: crucial.
11: One.
0: Yeah, it was wonderful
1: and,
0: to see.
1: We're so excited
0: yeah, and it's that kind of attention to detail that is important. This is what we were talking about earlier.
1: You know,
0: how can
1: what women
0: the general public
1: in sports
0: take these
1: can do
0: sports
1: and
0: seriously
1: mentioned,
0: when it's sports
1: you know,
0: if the university doesn't
1: of all
0: do
1: women
0: it in the first
1: C-suite
0: place? You got to promote,
1: sports,
0: you got to be champions all the way around. Well, just look
1: absolutely,
0: at your panel.
1: And,
0: I mean, I'm
1: the landscape, as Hutch mentioned, is so changing.
0: I can't believe who's
1: we
0: going to be coming
1: maintain,
0: here. I mean, these are heads of major corporations
1: across
0: and doing
1: the country.
0: Wonderful things that
1: and for every
0: are going to
1: athlete
0: be talking about this.
1: That puts on
0: and
1: that
0: Coach,
1: block end to go out
0: I know
1: out
0: a lot
1: and
0: of young girls today look up to
1: is crucial.
0: These
1: and we're so excited about
0: sport.
1: This event to help
0: is this an event that would be great for someone to bring
1: just,
0: their kids to
1: you know,
0: as well?
1: What women
11: we encourage anybody who's interested to attend. Obviously, we'll be a sit-down panel, so at some point
1: sports,
11: we want to make
1: and
11: sure
1: that speaks volumes.
11: People come.
0: Well,
11: can
0: just
11: be,
0: look at your panel.
11: Still
0: I mean,
11: and listen in. I think there's
0: I'm,
11: a lot to be learned.
0: I can't believe,
11: and there'll
0: who's
11: be some
0: be
11: interactive.
0: I mean, these are heads of
11: stations. When you first walk in the door, our women's teams will
0: be going to
11: be
0: talking
11: on the
0: this.
11: Floor.
0: And Coach, I know a lot of young girls today
11: some of the interactive stuff that Debbie will discuss, and then we will sit down for the panel once everybody gets a chance
0: to mingle,
11: get to know each other, and you know, ask questions up front.
0: Anybody who's
11: interested.
0: Coach, one of the panelists is Kate Johnson. She's a 2001 grad of the University of Michigan, now the Global Marketing Director and head of Global Sports and Entertainment Partnerships with Google.
12: I think there's a lot to be learned.
0: She was an All-American on the Michigan rowing team.
12: Stations when you first walk in the door, our women's teams will be on the floor.
0: There's some really
12: they'll be hosting some of the interactive.
11: They are
12: you know what they've taken, and then we will sit down with the panel once everybody gets a chance.
11: Brought them to where they're
12: mingle, get to know each other.
11: Obviously, started before they got to Michigan, but Michigan is such an important part of the road that they were
0: on. One of the panelists is Kate Johnson. She's a 2001 grad of the University of Michigan, now the Global Marketing Director and head of Global Sports and Entertainment Partnerships with Google. She was an All-American on the Michigan rowing team.
12: We need people to invest in women's sports. We need people to pay attention
0: USA
12: and to come
0: Olympic
12: out.
0: Silver medalist.
12: And every time we have
0: really
12: a new person come to a game,
0: who will inspire.
12: They come back and say, oh, my God, I'm coming again.
11: You know what,
12: how come I can't get a season ticket?
11: Their path.
0: You know, after someone who grew up in an era when
12: where they're at,
0: the challenges
12: started,
0: were incredible
12: they got
0: for
12: Michigan,
0: women going
12: into Michigan
0: sports.
12: Is such an important part of the
0: we've got a new challenge today that we've been talking about for a while now, and that is the gender controversy. How do you feel about that?
12: These same meaningful opportunities in today's world.
0: How,
12: we're going to need more support.
0: How did we
12: need people to invest in women's sports. We need people to
0: be
12: pay attention
0: to
12: and to come out.
0: And
12: every time we have a new person come to
0: choice.
12: A game, they come back and say,
11: well,
12: oh, my God, I'm coming
11: again. That's definitely what we
12: and
11: want
12: how
11: to
12: come
11: do
12: I can't get
11: celebrate
12: a season ticket for women.
0: You know, after someone
12: and
0: who grew up in an era when the challenges were incredible for women going into sports.
12: There needs to be some boundaries.
0: We've got a new challenge today that we've been talking about for a while now, and that is the gender controversy. How do you feel about that?
12: That has not been a very large issue.
0: How
12: in this, in the NCAA,
0: how do we figure this out and still be
12: has
0: able
12: not been
0: to
12: what's
0: celebrate
12: impeding
0: and
12: women
0: to champion
12: sports.
0: Women in their
12: if you want
0: their
12: to
0: sport
12: save women's sports, if you want to help promote them,
11: that's definitely
12: and
11: what we
12: want to
11: do.
12: Is
11: we
12: celebrate
11: and champion
12: our women,
11: and that's
12: without
11: a controversy
12: going too
11: that,
12: far into it.
11: I do believe
12: it has
11: that,
12: to have some boundaries.
11: There needs to be some boundaries.
12: When people ask me, I tell them what
11: that
12: is
11: not
12: the line
11: and
12: what isn't
11: above the line.
12: Issues that I
11: in
12: that
11: space.
0: So it's more about the economics when it comes to women's sports.
12: Economics. We're trying to keep it inclusive
11: in this for
12: in the
11: NCAA
12: to have. Sport to be able to compete at a high level.
11: It's not been what
12: these things
11: cost
12: women.
11: Obviously,
12: sports.
11: They cost monies.
12: If you want to save women's sports,
11: they cost investment.
12: You want
11: from
12: to help all areas of the community,
11: in them,
12: obviously,
11: because
12: we all need investment
11: in one.
0: And find out more about the University of Michigan and the female leadership and what they're doing with women in sports at the Elevate Her Summit.
12: That is not
0: it's Thursday, October 15th, Chrysler Center on
12: the
0: Stephen M. Ross Athletic Campus.
12: So
0: it's more about the economics when it comes to Ann Arbor. 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And Debbie,
12: cost,
0: I wanted to mention, congratulations
12: money.
0: To you. You were inducted into the Michigan Interscholastic
12: all areas
0: Golf
12: of the
0: Coaches Association
12: the university
0: recently,
12: being the largest
0: right?
12: One.
1: Yes.
0: Find out more about
1: August,
0: the University of Michigan and the
1: and
0: Boys Leadership
1: Coach
0: and
1: of
0: what
1: the
0: they're
1: year?
0: Doing with women
1: yes.
0: In sports at the
1: and
0: Elevate
1: Division
0: Her
1: One Boys
0: Coach
1: Summit.
0: Of the Year. And
1: it's Thursday, October 15th,
0: Chrysler Center on the Stephen M. Ross Athletic Campus at the University of Michigan here in Ann Arbor. 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
1: and
0: 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Debbie Williams Hope, along with Coach
1: tickets.
0: Carol
1: and
0: Hutchins.
1: Debbie, I wanted to mention, congratulations to
0: you. We wish you well.
1: You were inducted
0: into
1: this event.
0: The Michigan
1: thank you so much.
0: Thank
1: you
12: for promoting
0: Coaches
12: it.
1: Go Blue. Go Blue. Thank you.
0: Ann Arbor's talks.
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0: talking with
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0: the winningest coach in NCAA softball history, Carol Hutchins. You know, after someone who grew up in an era when the challenges were incredible for women in the sports, we've got a new challenge today, the gender controversy.
12: That is not in the top 20 of the issues that I think need to be addressed.
0: So it's more about the economics when it comes to women's
12: economics. We're trying to keep it inclusive for the opportunities to have sports, to be able to compete at a high level. Obviously, they cost money, they cost investments.
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0: community and kind of what we're doing here. And so I'm thrilled to be back and working in this area and really working with our community, our churches, and I guess everyone in Washtenaw County. So it's really nice to just be 10 minutes from my house.
1: You gotta come join us.
0: And just be here.
1: Opportunities, so,
2: along with the president of Catholic Charities of Washtenaw County, Bridget Murray, we have with us our old friend Karen Miller, a consummate volunteer in our community, and she is volunteering with the Divine Committee for Catholic Charities of Washtenaw County on a generous table.
0: Oh, it's very important to us. I mean, the work that we do is supported by our community, of course. And so we're also going to be sharing a little bit about what we're doing at the event. So just kind of current things going on in the agency and things that we're looking forward to in the future.
1: So we're
0: going to
1: have
0: We actually have a kind of a diverse funding stream here at Catholic Charities. So
1: and
0: the donors are important to us, of course,
1: and
0: the work we do. We have a couple programs that are specifically donor funded. So, for instance, our pregnancy counseling program where we work with women through their pregnancy, and then within the first year of having their baby.
1: Our community, of course.
0: And we also have, we're also going to be sharing a little bit about what we're doing at the event. So just donors and things going on in the agency and things that we're looking forward to in the future.
2: About those programs in just a moment because they're so vast.
0: We actually have a kind of
2: very comprehensive services that you provide.
0: So,
2: and for listeners to understand, Catholic Charities of Washtenaw County used to be called
0: programs that are Catholic socially donor funded. So, for instance, our pregnancy counseling program where we work with women through their pregnancy and then within the first year of having their baby.
2: First, I want to ask about the Divine Committee because that is actually named for a couple here in our town.
0: I'm going to say all of our programs are really actually impacted by donors and continue to expand because.
2: And that is
0: Marnie
2: and I want to talk more about those programs in just a moment because they're so vast.
3: Incredible
2: it's very comprehensive.
3: Some of the services
2: about the relationship
3: you provide your
0: organization. Yeah, and I've been learning, of course, about this
2: Catholic Charities of Washtenaw County
0: we have
2: used to
0: here
2: be
0: in
2: called
0: community in the last year.
2: Catholic Social Service.
0: They had
2: a name change, so we're still getting used to that here in our community.
0: They helped establish our endowment
2: the services
0: are
2: just as expansive. But first I want to ask about the Divine Committee because that is actually
0: a couple here in our town. And their family is highly involved as well still within the organization and helping us also with this event as it goes on.
1: The Mummy family is very involved and helps
2: they
1: us with this
2: did an incredible
1: every
2: job.
1: Year.
2: That's great. Tell me a little bit about
3: just a little side note, Marnie
0: Dorn. And I've been learning, of course, about this and all the roots we have here in
2: royalty in our midst
0: last
2: here
0: year. So,
2: they did such a remarkable job, and I'm so glad to hear
0: of our agency. They helped establish our endowment that we have now that continues to keep us running through the years. So, and their family is highly involved as well, still within the organization. And helping us also with
2: absolutely.
0: This event as it goes on. And so we started in 1959
1: very
0: with family and children.
1: Helps us
0: so we had adoption and foster care services that kind of started with those
2: Marnie
0: roots.
2: Was
0: but we've expanded that a bit to include the pregnancy counseling, the Washtenaw Child Advocacy Center,
2: they did such a remarkable
0: works with children
2: job,
0: that have
2: so
0: been
2: glad
0: through
2: to hear
0: abuse
2: their
0: situations. We also have behavioral health services, so counseling, domestic violence intervention.
2: Give me an idea, just like a snapshot of all the different ways
0: and
2: that
0: our reentry services. And so we started in 1959 with family and children. So we had adoption and foster care services society, and then we have those roots. Our senior
1: but
0: services,
1: we've expanded
0: which
1: that
0: one of our
1: a bit
0: bigger
1: to include
0: programs
1: the pregnancy counseling,
0: kind of
1: the Washtenaw
0: walk you through some
1: child
0: of the
1: different
0: center, which we have there. We also
2: talk about senior services real quick here. So this provides community-based programs to
0: behavioral health services, so counseling, domestic violence intervention.
2: That happen as you get older.
0: We have a substance use disorder
2: what are you
0: treatment
2: in our community
0: and
2: what is
0: our reentry services. That's actually
1: absolutely. I mean, I would say one of the things that
0: really
1: are
0: is
1: coming
0: is connection with others,
1: kind of
0: re-enter back
1: others and
0: kind of
1: society,
0: and then we
1: community.
0: Have so
1: our senior
0: some
1: services,
0: of what we do is we have a senior resource connect. So we do have a website that has some
1: different
0: information that we have there.
1: We also have case managers that can help connect people to resources.
2: This provides community-based programs to support older adults.
0: Very generous and great community here.
2: So
0: we have a lot of nonprofits
2: that
0: work with seniors and others, and connecting
2: what
0: people to those resources
2: is
0: sometimes
2: is
0: one of the harder things
2: what
0: to do.
1: One of the other things
0: we
1: do is we
0: have one of the things
1: and
0: maintenance
1: really is needed is
0: and
1: safety services.
0: Connection
1: so
0: with others.
1: If you're over
0: 60
1: and you live in Washtenaw
0: kind of
1: County,
0: that community,
1: you need a grab bar
0: some
1: installed,
0: of what we do is we have a senior
1: fix,
0: resource
1: like
0: connect.
1: That. So we do have a website that has expansive
0: information
1: and in living in Washtenaw County.
0: We also have case managers that can help connect people to resources.
1: It's not.
0: We are
1: we help any seniors that need help.
0: Very generous and great community.
1: It's funny that you
0: asked
1: that because I, of course, came from the government.
0: Seniors
1: I said, what's
0: the
1: requirement?
0: Connecting people
1: with
0: resources
1: my manager
0: sometimes
1: like,
0: one of
1: you just
0: the
1: have to
0: be to do.
1: Well, that is so
0: one of the
1: cool.
0: other things
1: what
0: we do
1: great.
0: Is we
1: so
0: have
2: you
0: home
2: will help
0: and
2: older
0: maintenance
2: system
0: and safety services.

0: the safety device installation.
1: If you're over 60 and you live in Washtenaw County, you need a grab bar installed, you need a sink fixed, things like that.
0: Avail themselves
1: come to us, we can help.
0: Is that the only requirement?
1: Yeah, connect to us. We have limits in Washtenaw County. So, for instance, if you need a grab bar and there's not a, it's not. We don't do larger home maintenance like that. So it's funny that you ask that, because I, of course, came from the government, so I said, what's the requirements here?
2: You just have to be over 60 and live in Washtenaw County.
1: Well, that is so cool. What a great service.
0: You will help older adults. 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
2: Right, we do.
0: All right, what is a remarkable service? How do people avail themselves?
1: Oh, if you want to get a hold of us, you just go ahead and connect to us. We have limits. We don't do, so for instance, if you need a grab bar and there's not a 9781, you can also find us online, though, if you just like that.
2: Catholic Charities, Washtenaw County,
1: minor types of things that we can. We also do friendly website to be able to get a hold of us.
0: Just Google Catholic Charities, Washtenaw County. It'll come up.
1: Some of those types of things.
0: Is there a cost for any of this? I'm going to give you the specific. This is a free service to seniors. Anyone 60 or older.
1: Right.
0: WCCWashtenaw.org. All right. What is the phone number people would call?
1: If you want to get a hold of us, you just go ahead and call our main office. Is probably the best thing, which is 734-971-9781.
0: This is a meal for a mission that's coming up on Thursday, October 8th at Travis Point Country
1: County.
0: Club.
1: We're right there. We have a pre-user friendly new fall website to be able to get a hold of us.
0: Just Google it's on a Thursday, so it's a little different, right?
1: It is a little different. We've done other days of the week, but we're going to do a Thursday this time. So come join us, because it's going to be a delicious meal and wonderful fellowship for a good cause.
0: What's on the menu, do you know?
1: CCWC. Well, I do have the menu here.
0: Right,
1: I have forgotten the menu.
0: Also there. Click on the generous table. It's right up at the front there. This is a meal for a mission that's coming up on Thursday, October 8th at Travis Point Country Club.
1: Grilled syrup,
0: and this is your new fall event.
1: And steamed broccoli.
0: It's on a Thursday, so that's a little different, right?
1: It is a little different. We've done other find out what the dessert of the week.
2: It's a surprise. It's delicious.
1: Come join us, because it's going to be a delicious meal. It is a wonderful fellowship. I've had many meals there.
0: What's on the menu?
1: Always fantastic.
0: How much are tickets again for this?
1: Tickets are $200.
2: You have the menu.
1: Or if you are a sponsor, you're going to get tickets for your sponsorship.
0: Right. And so you're still looking for businesses, I'm sure, just to step forward. And again, you can go online to ccwc.org. You can actually register right online,
1: and
0: or you can make
1: broccoli,
0: a gift
1: roasted fingerling potatoes.
0: Charities
1: and
0: of Washtenaw
1: County. I'm going to let you come and find out what the dessert
0: is.
1: It's a surprise, and it's deliciously chocolate.
0: And the chef at Travis Point Country
1: Club is
0: phenomenal.
1: It is wonderful. I've had many meals there, and they're always fantastic.
0: How much are tickets again for this?
1: Tickets are $200
2: a piece. Yeah, we still have
1: a sponsor, you're going to get tickets with your sponsorship.
0: Wow. Tell me more about
1: that.
0: Still looking for how that works.
1: Adoption go online to ccwc.org.
0: You can actually register right online, or you can make
1: families get referred to us, children get referred to us for foster care. I mean, we always have a need if we're looking
0: for
1: additional families, especially for older children.
0: You were talking a little bit about adoptions and fostering. Are you still doing that?
1: Oh, absolutely. We still have a foster care
2: contract. We work directly with the state to be able
0: to. Tell me more about that and how that works through your organization.
1: So, yeah, I mean, the foster care and adoption program works through the state. So we work on a contract actually through there.
0: Counseling referrals for women who are pregnant and
1: families get referred to us, children get referred to us for foster care. I mean, we always have a need.
2: And that program is unique. There's not many of them like that within the county.
1: So we have for that what we call a stability matrix where we work with the women.
0: Is that those families then? Where are you?
1: Absolutely right. Because it's sometimes very difficult for people to identify, especially in a situation where to be able
2: expecting a new baby, everything feels very overwhelming.
1: And so our caseworkers will sit down with them and kind of walk through where their needs actually are. We provide training, and if the women
0: are pregnant and up to 1 year
1: dads too, complete the training. We actually have a banner item that we give. And that program is unique. There's not many of them like that within the county. So
2: we have,
1: and then we of course provide resources.
2: We work
1: diapers,
2: with the women
1: on almost 9,000 last year,
2: right?
1: Diapers, wipes, things that are very practical that they need to include baby. Everything feels very overwhelming,
2: Which can be very difficult.
1: Our caseworkers will sit down with them and kind of walk through
2: where their needs actually are. We provide training. And if women call us, just contact us. Yeah, if we don't have training, we actually have a bigger item that we give. So usually
0: you hear so often
2: or a passion play or crib, things like that. And then we, of course, provide resources, diapers. I think almost 9,000 last year is the stat to figure out, right? Diapers, wipes, things that are very practical that we need to include things like a ride to an appointment, which can be very difficult. Sometimes the title
0: do these women or couples need to be referred to?
3: It's not just for Catholics. We serve everybody in the county.
2: Just contact us. Yeah, if you don't have to ask for a referral.
0: And I think that's very important for people to realize. You hear so often, and especially post on next door, et cetera, people think, I don't know what to do. I can't feed my children. Again, if people want to grab a pencil and a piece of paper. There is help in our community.
3: You have a pantry,
0: and a lot of that is coming from Catholic Charities.
2: We do, the Northside Food Pantry. Yeah, and it's a very, ours is unique as well. It's a little barrier food pantry where they can drive up.
3: One thing I learned recently is that the title may be a little
2: You can come no matter what, but if you register your family, we can actually also have items that may be available.
3: Everybody, no matter who you are, you can come to us for help.
0: You let them know what
3: needs
0: are important.
2: Yep, and we work as much as we can to have those types of things available for the families as they come. And so it is a very easy drive up, pick up your groceries, and head out. We're open on Tuesdays and Thursdays.
1: We do, the Northside Food Pantry.
2: Yeah, and it's a very, ours is unique as well. It's about 55 employees where they can drive up.
0: With all these services,
2: service.
0: But that's, so, that is big.
2: Yes, a lot with come, very few people.
1: No matter what.
2: But if you register your family, we can actually also really care about the community and just watching them work with the clients they're working with, dairy-free, things like that.
0: You let them know what your needs are.
2: And we work as much as we can to have those types of things available for the families as they come. And so it is a very easy drive-up.
1: Yeah, definitely. Thank you for adding that one in.
2: Yeah, we recently rolled out this program. We ran an adolescent group over the summer.
1: We do. This is a 6 weeks.
0: Oh, we've got more than that with all these services.
2: Therapy,
0: but that is big.
2: Yes, a lot
1: it's
2: with very few people.
1: Between a residential treatment,
2: so for substance use, really care about the community residential, and just watching them work with the clients or
1: which we found
2: with,
1: that really middle area is such a critical
2: gives,
1: time for
2: fills
1: people.
2: My heart. Yeah.
1: And so there's not enough of it available in the county, and for adolescents, there were no other programs available
2: in
1: our county as well.
2: So for adding that one in,
1: we recently rolled out this program. We ran an adolescent group over the summer.
2: So this is a 6 week and it's a
1: group
2: it's a time for them to be able to
1: where
2: have
1: it's a step down between a residential treatment
2: for substance use you'd be
1: individual residential or
2: we also do a family
1: which we found
2: it's not a family member
1: really
2: just another
1: area
2: is such a
1: critical
2: time
1: because we find that
2: in order
1: so
2: to
1: there's not enough of it available in the county
2: and
1: need that adolescent family along with you and often
2: actually in our county as well so
1: knowing how to have those conversations
2: we rolled this out over the summer
1: and
2: we
1: support,
2: are, we saw an adolescent group
0: such
2: we'll
0: a
2: be starting
0: service.
2: An adult
0: Bridget
2: group
0: Murray,
2: here in
0: President
2: the fall.
0: Of Catholic Charities of Washtenaw County, Karen Miller,
2: a
0: volunteer
2: for them to be able to have
0: fundraising event,
2: the group
0: a generous
2: therapy,
0: table,
2: days
0: it's going to be a delicious
2: hours
0: dinner
2: a day,
0: at Travis Point
2: and then
0: Country
2: individual
0: Club
2: sessions.
0: Thursday,
2: and we also do
0: October
2: a family or,
0: Catholic
2: if it's not a family member, just another caregiver supporter session, because we find that in order to overcome those difficulties, you really need that support and family along with you.
0: But what motivated you with this organization?
2: Knowing how to have those
3: I think just the mass array of services that they offer to everybody in the county.
0: Such an important service.
3: Everybody in the county
0: Murray,
3: knows
0: president
3: someone
0: of Catholic
3: who
0: Charities
3: of
0: Washtenaw County,
3: so,
0: Karen Miller,
3: a
0: volunteer for the
3: and
0: upcoming
3: based,
0: fundraising
3: so of course,
0: event.
3: The
0: a generous
3: mission,
0: table.
3: You know,
0: it's going to be a delicious dinner at Travis
3: Christ's
0: Point Country
3: and that's what he did.
0: At Thursday,
3: exactly.
0: 971-97-81 is the county. That's area code 7384-97-81. I know you're also involved with St. Andrew School.
3: We
0: worked on the fundraiser there together. But what motivated you with this, we'd love to hear from you. 971-9781. Or you can go online.
3: Everybody in the county. Everybody in the county knows someone.
0: Washtenaw.org, CCWC.
3: Because it's such widespread. And it's Catholic based, so of course, the mission. You know, is
0: CCWC,
3: and that's what he did.
0: And find
3: exactly.
0: 971-9781 is coming to members' table. That's area code 73 items on there, too. Your silent auction sounds like it's going to be a lot of fun. So to get involved with Catholic Charities of Washtenaw County. As someone who's Catholic and someone who cares about our community, which I think is 971-9781. Or you can go online to CCWC, you touch people in the community and Charities of Washtenaw County. CCWC, Washtenaw. From Catholic Charities of Washtenaw County, Bridget Murray, and at the upcoming generous table. I'm Lucy Ann Lance. Great auction items on there, too. 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
6: That's why
7: you may have seen the Sun-Times News has a piece out today on Dexter Community Schools warning families to brush up on Michigan's rules for e-bikes and e-motos, as they are known, as more students ride these faster electric bikes around town. And the Washtenaw County Sheriff's Office is weighing in on this and worked with the superintendent in Dexter to explain the legal classifications, helmet and age requirements, and where different vehicles can be.
8: 1290 WLBY.
7: You may have seen the Sun-Times News has a piece out today on one of these Dexter Community Schools warning families to brush up on Michigan's rules for e-bikes and e-motos, as they know, as more students ride these faster electric bikes around town.
9: This just happens to be the topic.
7: And the Washtenaw County Sheriff's Office is weighing in on this and worked with the superintendent in Dexter to explain the legal classifications, helmet and age requirements,
9: about how they feel about kids
7: and where
9: riding
7: different vehicles
9: e-bikes.
7: Can
9: Joining
7: and cannot
9: us this morning
7: be ridden
9: to talk about it.
7: Our whole
9: we welcome Sarah Clark. She is the co-director of the MOT
7: poll. I suspect a lot of parents out there, and it's something a lot of people are talking about.
9: Methods
7: City
9: of transportation
7: has had
9: for
7: a number
9: kids.
7: Of problems. We've had some accidents
9: you've really
7: out there.
9: Be up
7: a lot
9: on
7: of these schools
9: well
7: are re-examining what they're going to allow on school property when it comes to e-bikes. So
9: I think we should start, though, Sarah, with
7: describing what exactly is an electric bike.
9: This is not the scooter that some of us are used to,
7: here in Ann Arbor through the University of Michigan. And parents were quizzed about how they feel about kids riding e-bikes. Joining us this morning to talk about it, we welcome Sarah Clark. She is the co-director of the MOT poll. Great topic, and it's something a lot of people are talking about. City of Detroit has had a number of problems. We've had some accidents out there. A lot of these schools are re-examining what they're going to allow on school property when it comes to e-bikes. I think we should start, though, Sarah, with describing what exactly is an electric bike. This is not the scooter that some of us are used to, right?
10: Active one that's coming out. Baby starter e-bike scooters or the orange ones that you can kind of pick up and drop off.
11: The bike. You don't even need to be pedaling on a class two
10: with
11: one.
10: A motor.
11: And then class two bikes go
10: electric to about
11: 20
10: motors.
11: Miles an hour.
10: And class really
11: confusing is that also can
10: go
11: different
10: pedaling
11: classes
10: can go
11: up to 28 miles an hour.
10: Different kinds of motors.
11: So class one.
10: And of course, things like
11: is,
10: motor scooters,
11: the electric motor provides assistance,
10: not technically
11: still
10: e-bikes.
11: So e-bikes are still bikes,
10: active ones,
11: has
10: kind of
11: the baby starter e-bike.
10: Class two
11: that
10: uses a throttle to propel the bike.
11: You don't even need to be pedaling
10: on it because sometimes people
11: and then
10: class two bikes
11: go up to about 20 miles an hour.
10: We're talking about the same thing. That's just bikes. One of the things that parents find.
7: Yeah, I didn't know there were different classes of e-bikes. That's interesting. All right, so what did you find out from parents?
10: You, Mott Pohl
7: takes a look and talks with over, what, 1,200 parents across the nation each month on different topics. And this month, the e-bike topic. Did you find out that parents, have their kids ridden these things? Is this something they were aware of?
10: Really important. Because sometimes people, like the rest of us, most parents say that they've seen e-bikes in their community. A third say somebody in their family has ridden an e-bike.
7: Yeah, I didn't know there were different classes of e-bikes. That's interesting. So kids, all right, so what did you find out from parents? You, Mott Pohl takes a look and talks with over 1,200 parents across the nation each month on different topics, and this month the e-bike topic. Did you find out that parents have their kids ridden these things? Is this something they were aware of?
10: But what was absolutely common, like the rest of us, most parents say that they've seen e-bikes in their community. Things were supposed to be ridden. Somebody in their family has ridden an e-bike. I think we should be honest with ourselves and saying that or a young adult of the anxiety and the frustration around e-bikes results from a little bit out front of drivers. Car drivers. And I think that's one element that makes it a little confusing. But I think car drivers in particular, because have more knowledge and experience than their parents. That drivers have to look out for. But what was absolutely unpredictable because we don't have consistent parents weren't sure regulations, policies, things from city to city to city. So everybody feels like these are just all over the place.
7: Yeah, that's interesting. So in the Mott Pohl, nearly half of parents, 45%, said they do not know where e-bikes are supposed to be ridden. So where are they supposed to be ridden? What do we know about these?
10: Well, that's a good question. But I think car drivers in particular, because it's one more thing that drivers have to look out for. Bike lanes. It's unpredictable because we don't have consistent in those bike regulations, policies, with the cautions of, you know, they shouldn't. So everybody feels like these are just all take the people.
7: Yeah, that's interesting. So in the Mott Pohl, nearly half of parents, 45%, said they do not know where e-bikes are supposed to be ridden. So where are they supposed to be ridden? What do we know about these?
10: Well, should they be on the sidewalks?
11: That's a good question.
10: Or should they be not on the road with cars?
11: And it's not a, it's not a single answer
10: in places where they've added bike lanes.
11: Riding one of those class A bikes
10: can be ridden in those bike lanes.
11: Just give a little assistance while you're pedaling.
10: The cautions of, you know, they shouldn't
11: endanger or overtake
10: the people riding regular bikes.
11: May not,
10: but you know, there are a lot of roads in Ann Arbor
11: talking places in our surrounding
10: situations where we don't have where there's not a specific bike lane.
11: And then that gets us into the question of,
7: so I think parents really need to explore this before they get one of these for their kids. On the other hand, this is a certain amount of freedom for kids and parents to have their kids be able to get to where they need to go to all those activities kids are involved in, Sarah.
10: Class one bike,
11: you know, having a car is expensive. While you're buying a used car
10: compared to class three, where you're really to 28 miles an hour compared to the answer a few years back,
11: also be the same when we're talking about situations where we don't have a specific bike lane where e-bikes can go.
7: So I think parents really need to explore this before they get one of these for their kids. On the other hand, this is a certain amount of freedom for kids and parents to have their kids be able to get to where they need to go to all those activities kids are involved in, Sarah.
11: With some other things.
10: You know, having a car is expensive.
11: E-bikes are buying a used car
10: more dangerous than a regular
11: car. Really expensive.
10: But compared to a teen, you know, a few years back.
11: So
10: only a third of parents really thought e-bikes were more dangerous.
11: Two-thirds said
10: yet another trade-off.
11: The e-bike is probably safe, as safe or safer than my teen getting in a car driving.
10: Need to get to work.
11: So I think parents are looking at this in a different way.
10: So one of the things that we did was asking parents,
11: where might this e-bike fit into my family's
10: usual activities
11: things.
10: And getting my kid where he needs to go.
7: I know that cars probably... it scares parents out there to have their kids driving a car. But look, the car is a 3,000-pound vehicle. You're ensconced in that. You're a little safer, I think, than you're out riding an electric bike that's zooming 28 miles per hour for that class 3 one. My gosh, that's like a car. And are these kids wearing helmets? I mean, how safe are they on electric bikes?
10: So now we get back to what you said at the beginning, which was he needs to go.
7: I know that that car is probably,
11: and that starts with,
7: it scares parents out there to have their kids driving a car, but look, the car is
11: one
7: that 3,000-pound vehicle.
11: Your
7: child's
11: characteristics,
7: ensconced in that, you're a little safer, I think, than you're out riding an electric bike that's zooming.
11: Just because your child is a certain age,
7: 28 miles per hour for that class 3 one, my gosh, that's like a car. And are these kids wearing helmets? I mean, how safe are they on electric bikes?
11: So now we get decisions with the class at the beginning, which parents might be like, parents need to do the work. We're going to wait until you show us
10: understanding the different classes and picking one that suits parents.
11: Your child's
10: characteristics and what they'll be using it for.
11: So there are age requirements. Parents aren't going to be the ones to certain age. That doesn't mean that they are tall enough to those expectations
10: for this to be a safe activity bike.
7: So hard to
11: that
7: be a
11: they're
7: parent.
11: Mature enough.
10: It is hard.
11: And you know, the expectations might be like,
10: is tough enough.
11: Not yet, but when you put it into this,
10: we're going to wait until you show
11: so
10: us
11: new info
10: that you
11: to
10: can
11: learn
10: behave
11: context.
10: Appropriately.
11: And then absolutely,
10: I think this is a hard one for parents
11: to make sure
10: that
11: their
10: kid has a helmet.
11: One, they need to set the expectations, and only one in
10: parents
11: ten
10: are going
11: to
10: be
11: the
10: our parents supported a ban on e-bikes.
11: Their teen living
7: well,
11: up to those
7: and that may be out of their hands because I see some of these districts banning them
9: so
7: for teenagers or considering it right
11: hard.
7: Now, and that's
11: and,
7: the
11: know,
7: ongoing conversation, especially in the Detroit area where they've had all these accidents recently.
11: And I think what parents are telling them,
10: how much new info to learn.
11: We absolutely
10: context.
11: Need to figure out.
10: I think
11: a
10: this
11: way
10: is a hard one for
11: to have these exists,
10: but I want
11: right?
10: to point out
11: but
10: one key,
11: not
10: finding.
11: A full ban.
10: You know, we badger parents all the time.
11: Like, of our parents,
10: why are your kids on their screen? Why are they doing this?
7: Well,
10: this
7: and that may be out of their hands because
11: the
7: I see some of these districts banning them for teenagers or considering
11: now
7: it right now,
11: that
7: and that's
11: you
7: the ongoing conversation, especially in the Detroit area where they've had all these accidents recently.
10: And I think what parents are telling them right.
11: Location on the road
10: is
11: how parents need to figure out what to choose,
10: a way
11: to
10: have
11: ways to make this
10: right.
11: Work.
7: But Sarah, they're on a bike that's doing all the work for them. We want them to get their exercise. What's wrong with an old-fashioned bike?
11: Why are your kids on their screen?
10: I agree.
11: And I think the old-fashioned bikes are great, too.
10: The kids are out there.
11: I would probably choose the class one.
10: Places. Like, no, you can ride. Like, just get a little assistance. I'm not going to tell other parents what they should do. I just think it's really good
11: to understand that.
10: Find the right location. Location on the road
11: to do some work before you jump into
10: an e-bike purchase. You really do.
7: Sarah Clark is the Mont Pole co-director in this month's poll.
9: On a bike that's doing all the work for them. We want them to get their exercise.
7: And you can access it by going online to montpole.org.
10: I agree.
7: I'm Lucy Ann Lance.
10: And I think the old-fashioned bikes are great, too.
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7: 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I'm Lucy Ann Lance.
10: You need to do some work before you jump into an e-bike. 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
7: Celine,
12: Ann Arbor,
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23: Am I on now? Yes, I am. Okay. I don't know what's wrong with this mic, but we'll put that one aside and we'll pick up this mic.
24: I'm sorry. I rigged it so you'd have problems.
23: You didn't want to hear me today, did you?
24: I wanted to do the show alone.
23: Good morning, everybody, and welcome to the weekend and another edition of Housing Information You Can Trust. Right here for the next 2 hours with the Inside Outside Guys. My name is Ken Carverly. I am the Outside Guy.
24: Chuck Bridenstine, the Inside Guy. Happy to be with you. We always look forward to kicking off the weekend with our Saturday show, so this is fun. I don't know why.
23: It is.
24: Maybe I have a small brain.
23: You and Tyrannosaurus Rex.
24: Was that our harvest moon that you didn't see this morning?
23: I did not see it this morning. Was it full?
24: You were actually driving west for a while. I know you were.
23: Yeah, I didn't notice it. No.
24: Had your head up, your proverbial iced tea.
23: Iced tea, there you go.
24: What's... I just noticed the half gallon. What is that?
23: That's my iced tea.
24: That big jug.
23: Yes, that's my iced tea.
24: I'm going to buy you
23: one. It's less expensive that way.
24: I'm going to buy you one of those old ceramic jugs that you used to see people.
23: Oh, yeah. So, yeah, the old clay jars for the the whiskey, the moonshine. There you go. Yep.
24: that they blow on in the trio, you know, with the washboard. And it was a gorgeous, gorgeous moon.
23: Gorgeous. Just gorgeous.
24: The sun in the east was starting to, you know, I mean, it wasn't up, but the sky was getting brighter.
23: Right.
24: And in the west, you got this beautiful, great, big spotlight, you know, up above the horizon. I feel bad for people that are sleeping in and not witnessing that stuff. I really do.
23: Good point.
24: What a shame.
23: You know what I realized yesterday? It's fall, isn't it?
24: Oh, it is.
23: It is. That snuck up on us.
24: On the 21st.
2: Yeah.
24: That's right.
2: I forgot all about it.
24: It is no longer summer.
2: Of 2026 is over. How was your 2026 summer? Did you enjoy it? Way too fast?
24: Way too fast.
2: Way too fast.
24: Way too fast.
2: Yeah.
24: You and I have talked about this a million times. The older I get, life is, Mom said this decades ago, it's like a carousel. And the older you get, the faster it goes. And you can't stop and you can't get off and you can't slow it down. You just have to enjoy the ride.
2: You know, I told you, I heard an analogy, which I thought was the best analogy I've ever heard of why time goes by so much faster as we age. And the gentleman said, hey, look, when you're 10 years old, 1 year is 10% of your life.
24: Yeah.
2: Everything.
24: It's a long time.
2: You see is new and wondrous and there's curiosity. As you get older, of course, that 1 year goes down to 2%, 1% as we age, and everything isn't new anymore. There's very few new experiences that we have, so the days just tend to roll together very quickly. I can't tell you, some days it seems like I no sooner get out of bed where it's already nighttime again.
24: I agree with
2: that. But enjoy
24: the ride.
2: It's
24: all good.
2: It's all, enjoy the ride. I mean, we're not going to let anything get us down. You know, anytime I start doing what I'm sure all people do at our age, going, wow, I'm getting old, I just think to myself, I had my chance. I had my turn. It's my kids' turn now, and they're killing it. I can watch them be successful, great human beings, which makes me more happy.
24: And there's cool challenges still. You know, you and I still personally have a few, you know, with business, and we certainly do in our personal lives, so it's all good.
2: We're not giving up by any means.
24: No.
2: Yeah, we're still going forward. We're still going to build the inside outside guys and everything else that goes along with it. And, yeah, we're not slowing down. Mentally, at least physically, we are.
24: Trying not to.
2: You know, I was talking to my wife yesterday, and you remember when we were younger, we could just, hey, let's just get there a little bit quicker. We start running. Could you imagine, too, just trying to run 100 yards at your full potential right now?
24: At my full potential?
2: Right now, yeah.
24: It'd take about a minute and a half.
2: I agree. How sore would you be for the next 4 days?
24: You know what?
2: Trying to do that.
24: I don't worry about that anymore because I'm sore every day anyway.
2: That is true.
24: So it's like a moot point.
2: That is true. Hey, we are your, if this is the first time you've heard the Inside Outside Guys Radio Network, just know that we are your weekend morning show with a mission. And that mission is to make you a happier, healthier, bottom line, more comfortable homeowner in your home. That's been our mission since we started this show in 2008. And it's not going away. We are here for the Michigan homeowners, the Northern Indiana homeowners, and basically anyone that needs housing advice. And how do we give? We have many different ways we can help people with housing. Chuck, let's name a few of them at theinsideoutsideguys.com.
24: You mean different places in the house that people might?
2: No, on a website. So, for instance,
24: I'm not sure where you're
2: heading. We have the if you need a contractor. You go to the Inside Outside Guys, and you have some options. One option is Ask the Guys, which people do it all the time. 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Can you help me? 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Then they can say, I had this smell. I can't understand where it's coming from. It smells like mold and musty. We'll give them some advice on how to cure it, and then we'll give them advice on a contractor that can help them. 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Money better in your pocket than theirs, right?
24: Absolutely.
2: And then you can go straight to find a professional. So we have all those professional trades listed at InsideOutsideGuys.com. If you need help, all you got to go is there and find what trade you're looking for. Anyone on our site, we know them. We've talked to them. It is very important to Chuck and I that we don't only give you housing information you can trust, but we find you professionals in the industry that you can trust. Because in the state of Michigan, my partner and I have been doing this for over 90 years between the two of us.
24: There's a lot more on that website, too, when you do.
2: There is a lot more on that website we'll talk about when we get back from break. 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
23: And one of our favorite taglines is laughing and learning. 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
1: Welcome back, everybody. Appreciate you being with us. I want to remind you that you can call us anytime during the show, interrupt whatever we're talking about. 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
2: So what did I miss on the website, bud? Articles?
1: The coupons, I know. The articles, you know. I was looking at the coupons the other day. There are so many legitimate coupons from people you and I trust.
2: Right. 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
1: Yeah.
2: Right.
1: I mean, shame on all of us if you don't take advantage of those, because they are valid. They're legitimate. They're not. Our companies don't raise their price 20% so they could discount it 15%. They don't do that.
2: Nope, they wouldn't be part of our team if they were.
1: That's one of the things Ken and I monitor. I mean, if there's a coupon there for, I don't care if it's 5%, it's legitimate and it's cash in your pocket.
2: Better in your pocket than anyone else's.
1: Yeah.
2: You know, another thing that I've been using quite a bit lately, how many emails did you answer this morning from our listeners?
1: You know what? I'm not even sure. And
2: it was your day to answer emails.
1: Yes.
2: So what do you think? Over 10, 15?
1: Oh, yeah.
2: Okay. That's just this morning. Okay. So on a regular basis, we get emails from all over the state. And actually, we've probably gotten emails from every state in the union.
1: Yeah.
2: And it's a way that homeowners out there can ask the experts directly. We are right at your fingertips.
1: Without them having to go on the radio in case they're nervous about that.
2: Exactly. So, and one thing that we try to do, let's say you send us a question about, I'm getting really musty and moldy air in my house. I'm not sure where it's coming from.
1: It's the time of year for that.
2: It sure is. So we'll answer the question. We will send them to a team partner. And then we will go into our vast, vast archives of articles that we've written over the last 8 years and find an article that we've written about stale air in a home. And we'll attach it when we remember to the email, or we'll let you know that they're out there. Because a lot of people, before you write the email, go to the articles and punch up whatever you're looking for. You may find the answer in a very short article on our website.
1: Yeah, all the articles are less than 800 words, so they are short.
2: They are short. And like I said, all you've got to do is punch in the question. Now, you can't go in there and say, why am I balding? There's no articles about that.
1: About what?
2: Why am I balding? Okay. You can go in there and say, why?
1: Because we're getting old,
2: Kevin. Exactly. You can go out there and say, why is my concrete cracking up? Or why are my shingles looking rough? In any articles we've written, that keyword will be shingles. The other word will be concrete. In any articles that we've written, and there are a lot of them.
1: Homework. Let me ask you a question. Do you ever get in a situation, this happens to me all the time.
2: Okay.
1: Where you're not good at putting the right words for a search together? My son is excellent. My wife is excellent.
2: Right.
1: I am. I don't know why I'm terrible.
2: Yeah, I think I don't.
1: You're probably better than I am.
2: Yeah.
1: So, because you tend to find stuff really quick, but I went to our website. So just for the heck of it, I typed in, knowing that Chuck has issues, I just type in concrete. All those articles come up.
2: Sure.
1: I type in clean air. All those articles just come up. So I realized I didn't have to, you know, be really smart with regard to how I did the search.
2: Right.
1: Does that make sense?
2: Yep.
1: I just want to make people aware of that, because I am bad at that. I've been frustrated by it. And our site is pretty friendly with
2: Yeah,
1: that.
2: You and I are not techie guys. Trust us. Anything on that site, Chuck and I didn't do. We have people a lot smarter than us that helps us with that.
1: That's so true.
2: But they have made it really easy for listeners to go to that site and navigate through it and find what you're looking for.
1: You're right.
2: So take advantage of it.
1: Yeah.
2: And take advantage of us. We're here for you.
1: I know it. I know it. We really enjoy being here for you and answering your questions, because they challenge us.
2: They do. They do.
1: So have you ever used a 3M Saran Wrap type product on windows? Did you ever have a house bad enough that you
2: My last house I did, yes.
1: Really? Your last house?
2: The one on Green Road.
1: Yeah. I'm surprised it was that one.
2: Yeah.
1: I mean, I certainly had one years ago like that.
2: Yep.
1: If you haven't used that product, if you can't afford new windows, and we all go through that, then that's a great product.
2: It is.
1: Yeah.
2: And it's not an expensive product.
1: Not compared to new windows. But it literally is a kind of a shrink wrap, Saran wrap kit that you buy, and you put it around the inside of your window so it's all done from the inside. Then you take a hair dryer, blow dryer, just to get all the kinks out of the Saran Wrap so you can still see clearly through.
2: You're missing a couple steps.
1: Am I?
2: Yes.
1: Go ahead.
2: Most important one. Clean around that window first.
1: Yeah.
2: Okay, so like if it's a, you had that molding around the inside of the window, literally take a rag and clean around that first because it's not going to stick and stay if you don't. And let it dry out first.
1: Good point.
2: So
1: that was one. You said a couple.
2: The other one is if you have kids. If you have little kids, you really have to talk to them because it's almost like a, yeah, exactly. It's inviting them to come and poke a hole in it. And you really have to talk to them
1: about not doing it.
2: Because here's what happens. When you have those very inefficient windows and you do what Chuck's talking about correctly, it literally blows up like a balloon. I mean, there's pressure. So the wind is blowing from the outside and you have just a little hill on that plastic. And it's really hard for a kid not to want to go in and
1: if you're a young boy, which I used to be, I'm going to want to. But it really works well in shedding off, you know, air movement in and out during the winter, upcoming cold months.
2: It's a great product.
1: You and I talked with our friend from Fox 2 Detroit yesterday, Ryan Armani, about the DAP peel and seal. And several of our listeners heard us and asked about that.
2: All right. So we got to make sure we let people know these are two products that if you're in an older home, you're going to want to consider buying because they're going to be going on special soon. So the one product that Chuck is talking about is a 3M plastic wrap that goes on the inside of your window that will help control the air coming into your house through those leaky windows. The next one is a caulking that literally is a temporary caulking, which is a great product. So if you have a piece of molding that is historically loose and will bring air into your house, you put this caulking in now, and then come springtime, you go and you peel it off, and it helps you control your air, you know, your bad air in your house.
1: It does. You know, minimizes how much air can come through those leaky windows from the outside or can go out from the inside. So it's a good thing. And it's, I always look at it, you know, caulking is something people don't typically do well. The DAP gives you an opportunity to practice that skill, if you will, unobtrusively. Because if, like you said, if you don't like it, peel it off in May.
2: Exactly, exactly. So how do you know if you're a candidate for anything like this?
1: Yeah.
2: One of the reasons, one of the things Chuck and I like to tell homeowners, if you're a smoker, hopefully you're not, but if you're a smoker, you have a great product right with you all the time that'll help you see where you had those air leaks.
1: Yeah.
2: There is something you can buy out there at a hardware store online called a smoke stick. And basically it is a little stick that looks like those long lighters that you use to light fires, you know, the longer lighters.
1: The charcoal.
2: Yeah. And smoke comes out of the end of it. And you put that up to a window and you see what happens to the smoke. Okay, if the smoke instantly gets pushed away, that means you have air leakage through that window, and you want to get that taken care of. Walk up to a outlet and hold it up against the outlet and see what it does. Does the smoke go into it, or does it get blown out of it, or does it just slowly dissipate? That's what you want more than anything else, that it slowly dissipates.
1: Yeah, it's funny because we talk about the window, and we don't, I guess that's where the show is handy. You can put your hand near a cheap, crummy window in January, and you'll feel air moving.
2: Yeah.
1: But it doesn't necessarily mean it's leaking, that air is leaking. We call convective currents where, because hot goes to cold, if you have a really cheap window, the heat in your house is going to escape through that glass 24/7.
2: It's going to be the most inefficient part of that wall.
1: Yeah. And you'll feel air moving from the inside of the house toward the window. But it doesn't necessarily leak out. It's just the warm air going to the cold surface. So it may be a great sash and weather strip, you know, the sealing really well around the window, but the glass itself is losing heat really quickly.
2: Well, that's why a smoke stick is so important at that point, right?
1: Yeah, that was kind of where I was heading, because a smoke stick, you'll just see the smoke move to the glass and kind of just dissipate. Which really the seal and peel isn't going to do you any good there. That's where the 3M product might come in handy.
2: Right.
1: To slow down that. It won't stop it, but it'll slow down that heat loss.
2: You know, we had in the house I was just mentioning a couple houses ago, we had a laundry room. And in that laundry room, there was a door to the backyard. We never, ever used that door, ever. So that would have been a great product.
1: Yeah.
2: That caulk would have been a great product just to go on the outside of the door because we never used the door. Exactly. And I guarantee if you would have put a flashlight on the outside, you would have saw some leaks around the sill or around the edges. But that's a great, great product for that.
1: Yeah. Do you remember what the door was made of?
2: Wood.
1: Was it wood?
2: Yeah, it was wood.
1: So wood may deform a little bit over time. So it doesn't shut properly against the weather stripping, maybe.
2: Sure. Yep.
1: You know, some of the early fiberglass doors did that. They would actually warp, and they just aren't compressing against the weather strip.
2: Even some of the newer ones do it. Too.
1: So you shut the door, and it's like air just blows through, and you go, "What the heck's going on?"
2: We're going to continue this conversation about how to keep your house airtight and warm, and more than anything else. People don't care about being really warm in the wintertime or being really cool in the summertime. They care about being comfortable more than anything else. Hey, if you have any questions for the guys, we'll take them. 866-365-7746. Get you live right here with the Inside Outside guys. Again, 866-365-7746. 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

0: music, Chuck. Did you used to dance to this in the 60s, old man? Remember, I was six.
1: This isn't what we danced
0: this
1: to.
0: This is like, yeah, baby.
1: This was drug music.
0: Okay. Did you used to dance to it in the 60s? You were part of that crowd.

0: pouring sweat. Our clothes were soaked from sweat. And everybody loved it.
1: Yep.
0: Everybody had fun. It was innocent.
1: Yep.
0: You know, we weren't drinking or doing jobs. I mean, really, I'm not trying to, but that's what we did a lot of that.
2: When I was a kid, and when I say kid, I was in my late teens. I met my wife in my late teens. And I worked in Detroit. And all of my friends that I work with were African American. And my wife and I used to get invited to their, when we were kids, used to get invited to their parties and dances. And we had so much fun dancing and dancing and dancing.
0: Good
2: same
0: for
2: thing,
0: you.
2: Same thing. And that was when we first met each other with all of our friends. And they were just great parties. They were just so much fun. And it introduced me when I was a kid to a lot of that hip-hop music. Because when I was a kid, I, you know, I liked Black Sabbath and Led Zeppelin and all that kind of stuff. And when I met my
0: you
2: wife,
0: you were druggy.
2: Yeah. When I was young and dumb. But when I met my wife, she was a big Prince fan and liked all that hip hop music.
0: Oh, okay.
2: So it introduced me to a lot of that. And the, it's great to dance to. No, that's Jimi Hendrix.
0: Oh, it is. I'm sorry.
2: Yes.
0: Yeah. What am I thinking? Purple Rain.
2: Purple Rain. Yes.
0: Obviously, I was not the fan. I was past that. Hey, you ever pull into a parking structure and wonder why they cost you so much to park?
2: Dude, I parked in New York City one time, and it cost me $70 to park for an hour and 20 minutes.
0: Oh, God.
2: Yeah.
0: Oh,
2: we wanted to, we went to the World Trade Center. We wanted to go see the new World Trade Center.
0: Okay.
2: So just to park to go see, and here's what's crazy. It was a rental car, and I pull in this parking structure, and they take my car, and they raise it up. They put these forks underneath it, and they raise it up way up high.
0: Like the boat storage.
2: Yes.
0: Where land is short.
2: Yes, yes.
0: All that.
2: So, yeah, I paid a lot for parking. Yeah.
0: Wow. You know, our buddy Elliot Eisenberg gave us some data this week. The cost of building parking structures will rise 6% this year. Get this, the average, what would you guess the average cost per space in a new parking garage?
2: Oh, my, $100,000.
0: Oh, well, good for you. $33,300.
2: Okay.
0: $33,000 per space, which is $100 a square foot. And if you think about it, they're just, I mean, they're open concrete.
2: Was this the Elliot Eisenberg that just said last week that they weren't going to raise interest rates? Yeah, that's the same one, isn't it?
0: I mean, you and I have made a joke that it's kind of like meteorologists with the weather. Any three of them will give you three different, you know.
2: Oh, you're so right.
0: And the same with these economists. No matter what they tell you, something different
2: right.
0: could well happen.
2: Exactly.
0: We follow Elliot. We enjoy him because he has a sense of humor like we hope to have.
2: You do.
0: And but he does have a lot of really good information, but his predictions, you know, for inflation and dire economies and the devaluation of the dollar, we take all that with a grain of salt because I swear to God, they're right one day, they're wrong the next.
2: Just like picking football games.
0: Oh, my.
2: Same thing.
0: Yeah. Don't get me started.
2: There's no expert out there that's going to be able to tell you for sure what's going what way. So, Chuck, have you heard about the spotted lanternfly yet?
0: Yes, from a friend of mine named Ken.
2: Have you seen them yet?
0: No.
2: You're going to?
0: Well, I'm not aware if I have or not. What do they look like?
2: A spotted lanternfly.
0: Oh, yeah.
2: They're
0: yeah.
2: about an inch long, real wide, see-through wings with spots all over them. Just
0: those,
2: like,
0: those are diaphanous.
2: Just like those the marmalade stink bug. 10 years ago, we never saw them. And now, they're everywhere. They're trying to get in everywhere. And this is another invasive species, which is going to cause havoc. Have you heard anything about the...
0: See, you're like Elliot. It's going to cause havoc.
2: Well, it is.
0: Dire predictions. Okay,
2: we're not
0: going to
2: die. We're not going to get hurt, but it is going to kill off other native species.
0: Is it
2: going to
0: eat our house or what?
2: No, it's in your house, but those stink bugs. I mean, look how much they get into our houses.
0: I think you have a bigger problem than... you know, might have something to do with the stink.
2: They're not attracted to stink.
0: I don't.
2: They stink
0: those.
2: When you smash them.
0: I don't get them.
2: Now here's a question for you though.
0: Out in the shed, they're out in the shed.
2: You have that arborvitae wall, correct?
0: Yes.
2: Does that go all the way against your house down to the street?
0: No.
2: Or past your house? Because if the side of your house is shaded, that west side, they may not get together on that west side. They like that real sunny, warm.
0: Maybe that's why, because I've got so many big trees and the arborvitae, like you said, because there are decks out there to create shade. So maybe that's why.
2: Those stink bugs, I got to tell you.
0: Knock on wood.
2: We

0: store our, you know, the totes, those totes that are supposed to be sealed.
1: Yeah.
0: We store our hunting clothes down in Ohio in this shed in the totes that are sealed. I think now we need to start putting them in bags or something. And we'll put them on for the season, reach in our pocket, and there's a dozen stink bugs in those pockets. How they found their way into the pockets, I have no idea. But they're terrible. And they're invasive.
1: So what do you do?
0: You take them out. That's all you can do.
1: You can treat.
0: Nope. No, I mean, I do treat, but obviously it doesn't help. I can't treat my hunting clothes, but they still get in. And it's like those mice that we talk about. They'll get in through the smallest little opening that you never thought they could get in. They'll find a way in.
1: You know, I opened the garage door at the lake house a couple weeks ago.
0: The lake house. Listen to you.
1: The house up by the lake. The place that we go to on the water.
0: The Bridenstine Estate.
1: My brother always makes fun of me, but I don't know what else to call it. Anyway, and I see a mouse in the garage.
0: Ah.
1: The overhead door is opening. I'm standing at the back of the garage, and here I see movement. I go, oh, you got to be kidding me. And sure as heck, it's a fat, healthy little mouse.
0: Did you have your shotgun?
1: Yeah, the sea dews wouldn't have reacted well to that. But I did. We had put out food for them a few weeks ago and got rid of one nest in our crawl space I told you about.
0: Okay.
1: So I just went and bought more food and put it out there for them. And within 2 days, some of it was already gone.
0: Do you treat the food with peanut butter or anything like that? You just put out poison?
1: I just put it out.
0: Okay.
1: It's decon, rat, and mouse, and I've had such great luck with that.
0: You've had good luck with that.
1: Yeah.
0: Interesting. You know, you and I are constantly talking to people about how important the inside air is in their house. When we get back from break, we're going to talk about a product that will tell them whenever they want to know about the air in their house. 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
2: 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Here are Chuck and Ken.
1: Welcome back, everybody. Appreciate you being with us. Ken had an interesting little ease as he went to break.
0: I did?
1: You don't remember?
0: What was it, Chuck?
1: The device that
0: I don't remember what I did, you know.
1: A minute ago.
0: Exactly.
1: That can tell you everything you want to know about the air in your home?
0: Exactly. No.
1: You know, let me tease something. Later on, paint colors. Color of the year. We're going to be talking about those a little bit.
0: Is it honey bun?
1: It ain't honey bun. I looked for it.
0: That was a great color.
1: That's why I look.
0: That was a great color.
1: I think it's gorgeous.
0: Gorgeous.
1: Gorgeous.
0: Just gorgeous. Everyone knows how much Chuck and I feel that things like CO detectors and smoke detectors are so important. And if you're a regular listener to the Inside Outside Guys, you hear Chuck and I talk about air quality all the time and off-gassing and things that affect the air in your home. Well, with the great technologies we have nowadays, you don't have to count on a CO detector alone or a smoke detector alone. There are digital screens, just small little screens that devices, thank you, that you can buy that will tell you what kind of air you have in your home. I mean, literally on a screen, it'll tell you if you have any CO going, anything whatsoever. It'll tell you whether there's any smoke going. There are so many things these digital tell you, the temperature outside, they'll tell you the humidity in your home, and they have them that they can plug into your wall. Or you can take it out of the plug and stick it on your refrigerator. So you always know what kind of air you have inside your home according to this little digital.
1: Another electrical device.
0: Another ghost load. You're right. But if you walk by it and you see that your air in your home is musty and it's noticing bad air, it at least lets you get a head start and try.
1: I'm with you.
0: We've got a fireplace that is a two-sided fireplace, and it constantly has a flame going. And you know me, I know you, I don't like that, but we have to have it. So I would love to see a CO detector put in near it. I don't think alarm would go off, but it would tell me how much CO is coming into the house, which I'd like to know.
1: So why haven't you done that? Curious.
0: Well, why haven't I bought one yet? It's time to buy one.
1: Oh.
0: It is time to buy one. Yeah, it's time to get one and get it out there.
1: But you know, that's important. People don't realize we would like our houses to be under a constant positive pressure internally. So, like a balloon where the air is trying to get outside. But instead, because of combustion appliances like the furnace, the water heater, the stove, pick one, we tend to have a negative air pressure. So you could have a situation where you've got that semi-sealed gas fireplace and the house is trying to suck in air, so it sucks it through the chimney in the fireplace, which brings in the exhaust gases that you're trying to get rid of, like the carbon monoxide.
0: And it may not be enough to set off an alarm,
1: right?
0: But it could be enough that it could do some damage over time. I wouldn't know. I mean, I can't spare any brain cells.
1: And you and I are, you know, they say carbon monoxide makes you tired, but you and I are always tired. So it's kind of like, well, shoot, that's no clue anymore.
0: You're right about that. The older we get, we tend to love naps more and more. But this is digital. So, you know, we always tell people for humidity and stuff like that, buy little $10 small things and stick them around the house. This is the same kind of thing that
1: I'll. Who's the singer, she's dead and gone now, that used to sing the song, Let's Get Digital?
0: She's not gone now.
1: I think she is.
0: Oh, you're right. She is. That was your girl.
1: Olivia.
0: Olivia. Yeah.
1: Olivia Newton-John.
0: And the song was Physical, Chuck, not Digital.
1: Oh,
0: let's get physical.
1: Digital.
0: Yes. No.
1: That sounds better. Physical. I like that.
0: She's a beautiful lady.
1: Yes, she was.
0: Especially in Greece. Yeah.
1: So really, there's no reason that everybody eventually shouldn't have something like this. It's a great Christmas gift.
0: Yep.
1: Christmas coming up.
0: Yep.
1: Or Hanukkah, or, you know, pick a holiday. Good idea, especially for mom and dad. older
0: You're right.
1: grandparents, older parents.
0: That's a great point. You know, coming up on the holiday season, Chuck and I love to do what to get dad, what to get mom. And we have some really good ideas for this year on what to get dad, because Chuck and I know how difficult we are for our children to buy for, because dads have everything. We have, I mean, if you need something, what do? You buy it.
1: You know, now that sounds arrogant, but you and I have been in business for ourselves forever.
0: Yes.
1: So that tended to be the case. You're either going to find a rental store for a piece of equipment, or you'd say, well, you know what, the business needs this, I'm just going to buy it.
0: Yes.
1: So, yeah. Because when you first say that, it's like, well, you arrogant son of a gun. Whenever you need something, you just go buy it, right? It's not quite that.
0: Well, anything that our kids could afford, we can afford. So we tend to just, if we need a tool, we go buy a tool. Here's what I hate doing. I hate telling my kids, you know what, I need a new smoke stick for Christmas. I'll just get me a new a smoke stick. I hate telling them what to get me. You and I, as much just like any other parents, here's what I want for my kids. Time. I want your time. I want you guys to come over. I want to hang with you. And that's all I need. But it's not enough for them. They want to do more for us because we have great kids.
1: I mean, you're a son.
0: Yeah.
1: Felt the same way.
0: Yeah. Absolutely. I remember how hard. The last thing I bought my father was a jigsaw. And about 3 years later, I got it back unopened in the box after Dad passed away. I didn't know what else to buy him, but he never even used it.
1: Get it.
0: Hey, you have any questions for the guys? 866-365-7746. Remember, we are a call-in show. A lot of you like to email us. When you email us, everyone else doesn't learn. So anyone that calls and asks a question, anyone who's listening learns the answer to that question. That's why we love your calls. 866-365-7746.
1: You know, we talked about a smoke stick earlier. We didn't mention the fact that people could take an incense stick, which were really popular when I was, high school and college. But they're still out there.
0: Yeah, you're right.
1: And they're fairly benign. I mean, you wouldn't want to stand there and inhale the smoke directly. But that's also, it's kind of a cute thing to do with the kids, to light an incense stick and test all those windows and doors like Ken and I talked about, and to go over by the fireplace and close the fireplace doors if you have them, and then hold the stick up there and see if smoke is going up 24/7, because that means warm air in your house is. Exhaust fans.
0: Yes.
1: Hold it up by an exhaust fan in both the off and on position and see what the smoke does.
0: Good point.
1: Yeah, because it might be leaking 24/7, which it likely is, and you might find that it's fairly ineffective when the fan's running or it's not pushing the smoke out. Hold it under the chimney at the base of the water heater, if you have a gas water heater.
0: Right.
1: And just see if that goes up, and wait till the water heater kicks on to see if it still goes up. And wait, and if the furnace next to the water heater kicks on, see if that smoke still goes up the water heater chimney, or if it's getting sucked back down by the furnace, which often happens.
0: Sure.
1: Which is a negative. And it's just a neat thing to do with the kids. It's a good visual. It's something anybody can do. And it's fascinating. It teaches you about your house.
0: Yeah, I think that's great advice. Great advice. Now, you mentioned water heaters. You ever see an ad, Chuck, and I know you have, where they tout it as the best thing ever, but you know by looking at this ad that's not going to work, or it's going to cause more issues than it's going to help.
1: Been there.
0: Well, there's one that has to do with a water heater that's out there, and you and I say, listen, if you get a new water heater, flush it once a year. Flush it. But if you haven't flushed it in many years, don't flush it. Now, does that make sense to anyone? Probably not. But we'll help make sense of that when we get back, because there's a new device out there that can help you blast that sediment at the bottom of your water heater away so you can flush it. But do you really want to do that? Could it help? Could it hurt? Could it cause more problems in the future? We'll talk about that when we get back from break. Listen to the Inside Outside Guys Radio Network.
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1: Welcome, everybody. Appreciate you being with us. I want to remind you the phone lines are open 866-365-7746. Ken, you mentioned a device for getting the crud off your water heater. What the heck? What are you talking about?
6: Well, you know, our good friend, the late, great Joe Gannon,
1: we love
6: the appliance doctor. Yeah, he passed away just recently. He's a great guy. He's going to be truly missed. But he told you and I a story years ago how him and a plumber friend of his took a saw and they cut a traditional water heater, which everyone knows what it is, the big, giant 50-gallon thing in your basement. 40, whatever you have, but and they cut it right down the middle. And he said, if people knew what that looked like inside of that water heater, never drink or bathe in that water again, because all the sediment gets collected in that. What happens over time is that sediment calcifies, and it goes to the bottom of the water heater. And if you are not on a regular basis flushing that, and what we mean by regular basis is every 6 to 12 months, hooking up a hose to the bottom of that. If you look at a water heater, there's a little spigot, just like you have outside your house, and draining your water heater. And there's a way to do it so you don't hurt the water heater. You got to turn it off. You don't want an empty water heater, obviously. But if you don't do that on a regular basis, what happens is that sediment builds up. And an older water heater will literally start getting holes in the bottom of the water heater. That sediment will plug those holes. It happens all the time. Homeowners never know about it. They don't need to know about it because it's working fine. But if 8 to 10 years later you say, you know what, I'm going to drain my water heater.
0: And you get this new product out there, which is called a sediment blaster. And you put it down at the bottom and you literally blast that sediment out to be able to drain it. You could be doing more harm than good. Within a few days, within a week or so, the bottom of that water heater could be starting to leak. So the guy's advice is, if you're not doing it on a regular basis, which I don't do. Do you, Chuck?
1: I do not.
0: I don't
1: never
0: either.
1: Have.
0: I never have either. And my water heater right now is 11 years old. And as far as I know, it's going fine.
1: I've gotten 20 plus years out of many of them over the years. You know, when we were teaching at the college, we did the same thing Joe talked about. We took an old water heater and cut it just to show the kids how they work,
0: mm-hmm.
1: you know, what the inside looks like. And what he said is true. We also did the same thing with water lines. There are pictures you can find on the web, or you could back then, of municipal water lines, well pipes bringing water up. And I've told people forever, if you saw where your water comes from, you wouldn't drink it. Because it's like, oh my gosh.
0: Yeah.
1: So keep that in mind. I am a big believer, you know, we've got a water treatment company, Beauchamp Water Treatment Solutions. Treat the water before, if you got bad water, treat it before it gets to the water heater.
0: Hey, you know, concept.
1: I know.
0: I mean, something like that will give you years more of use of that water heater. If it doesn't have that sediment sitting at the bottom of it, doesn't have to deal with that at all, it's not going to work as hard. Therefore, it should last longer.
1: Well, yeah, because it does make it less efficient because the burner is that bottom of the unit. And literally, if it gets coated with calcium, then it just takes that much longer and more heat to get through to heat the water, get through the sediment.
0: Interesting stuff.
1: And that popping sound. We'll have to talk about that popping sound people hear.
0: That popping sound, isn't that like popcorn? Is that what you're talking about?
1: That's what it's like.
0: Hey, for our listeners in the Great Lakes Bay region, Flint, Saginaw, Midland, all those areas, we've got a phenomenal new roofer on the Inside Outside Guys Radio Network. And we're going to talk about that roofer when we get back. We met with them a few times. We've known about them for years. Great company. And we talked to them recently, and they've decided to become a team partner of the Inside Outside Guys. We're going to introduce them when we get back from break. Again, you're listening to the Inside Outside Guys, taking your phone calls at 866-365-7746. The Inside Outside Guys are housing information you can trust.
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1: Terrorists, like,
0: you don't think it's a sign of things to come?
1: Well, I mean, the day you put it in, it starts getting older.
0: Right.
1: And it starts moving toward the day you're going to have to replace it. And you and I mentioned earlier, we don't drain our water heaters every 6 months, every 12 months.
0: No.
1: I never do.
0: Me neither.
1: I'm not bragging about that. I'm just admitting it. And
0: well, we don't see it as necessary.
1: Yeah, I don't.
0: Me neither.
1: If I had, again, if I had horrible water quality, I would pre-treat the water.
0: Good point.
1: Before it got there.
0: Good point.
1: But other than that, yeah, it's a sign of things. I mean, you know, down the road, you're going to have to replace it, but you know that anyway, right?
0: Now, how do they deal with that kind of stuff when it comes to on-demand systems?
1: That's, they treat the water and they have maintenance programs for those.
0: Okay.
1: Because that was our big issue, right? Those are very small diameter pipes in that device, in that demand water heater. And if, boy, if they were to become occluded by calcium or iron or any other deposit, it would radically diminish the efficiency of that unit, right?
0: Right, absolutely.
1: So our big thing, I mean, years ago, that was happening with those. That's why it took the market a long time to really get into those. And you'll have guys tell you, no problem, no problem. I go, yeah, it could be a problem. I mean, you know, so the big thing is to make sure that whatever is going into that unit, whether it's a tank water heater to me or a demand water heater, that it's clean.
0: Yeah, it's treated with either a softener or RO system before it goes into the heater, which makes perfect sense.
1: Yeah, I agree. Perfect 100%.
0: So mentioned before we went to break, let us tell you real quick how the Inside Outside Guys works, how we're here. Years ago, actually yesterday, Chuck and I were honored to go on Fox 2 News and talk to one of our new best friends, Ryan Armani. Great guy. And he asked us when we started the segment, how did the guys get together? And we wish it was a better story than it is. But basically, Chuck and I, one morning, we used to meet every week for lunch. And Chuck came in one morning on his high horse, just talking up a storm and complaining about something that you heard. Do you remember that, Chuck, what you heard on the radio that morning?
1: I could tell you what it was.
0: Okay.
1: It was a housing guru talking about energy and energy efficiency. And I remember the statement that really got me was that he said heat rises. He didn't say warm air. He said heat.
0: Which a lot of people believe.
1: Everybody thinks that way.
0: Yeah.
1: I mean, practitioners think that way. And Ken and I know that heat goes to cold regardless of the direction. It'll go down into a ceramic tile floor. Did you get up and go hit the head last night at 3 a.m. and walk across that ceramic tile floor in your bare feet? What did you feel? Cold. That meant the heat in your feet was going into the floor so fast that you felt the absence of
0: heat. At least five times.
1: Yeah, I know. It's so true. But I always like that example. I mean, if you touch a cold window with your bare hand, same thing. Heat is going through your arm, through your hand, out that glass.
0: Warming up that glass, right.
1: And it's going sideways.
0: Yep.
1: It's not going up. It's going sideways. You know, so that, I know it sounds like a small thing, but we heard a lot of that kind of thing that gets people fooled. If you're in a house and you think all your heat is just going up, then you're not going to worry about sidewall insulation or really good windows or the rim joist insulation air ceiling like you and I talk about, right?
0: Good point.
1: You're going to ignore all that. You're just going to pack 88 inches of fiberglass bat in your attic.
0: Well, and now with what you say, with us trying to pressurize the inside of the house, that stuff is even more important.
1: Tremendously so. You and I could do a three-day seminar on that stuff, you know. And a lot of it just goes to the laws of physics. You and I aren't geniuses. We just observe what nature is going to do and try to relate that to how your house will act.
0: There you go.
1: Right?
0: So at the time, Chuck heard this, and he came in, and he's talking about it. And I started going, well, Chuck, here's another thing that drives me crazy. Is at the point I was getting calls from these national internet sites with my business saying, advertise with us, advertise with us, advertise with us. And I would say, okay, what do you need from me? A check. What do you mean a check? A monthly payment. That's all they cared about. And they were national internet sites. I remember telling Chuck, how do they know that they're referring good companies? And you said, they don't care whether they're referring good companies. All they care is that they get that dollar from that company. And I can remember thinking, I remember feeling sadness for the homeowner going, that's just so not right. And we have seen that industry explode. And I've got a guy right here that sent us an email yesterday that said he hired a contractor off of Thumbtack. Don't ask me what Thumbtack is, okay?
1: I don't even know. I'm so ignorant of that stuff.
0: He hired the contractor. The contractor came and did work for him. He paid the guy. He never finished the work, and now we can't get the guy back out there. And he's asking, here in my opinion, should he go after the contractor or just chalk it up to a lesson learned and put it back? And you and I are more apt to say, chalk it up to a lesson learned and put it behind you.
1: How much money was it, you know?
0: He didn't, and that's what I said to him. He didn't specify, but my response was, you can do this, this, and this. And one of my I sent him the link to the LARA State of Michigan if he wanted to put a complaint against his contractor.
1: And the person may or may not even have been licensed, right?
0: Exactly. But the state still wants to hear about that, whether they're licensed or not. They want to hear about that because they need, there's two licenses they need. They need a license to do business in the state of Michigan, and they need a contractor's license for certain trades. So
1: yeah, they may need one in specific cities or counties, too. What they call a DBA. If I'm doing business as, you know, Chuck's Building, well, that's not my name. So I'm assuming that name. It's an assumed name.
0: Right, right. So we've seen this happen a lot. And we, again, at that point, Chuck and I had 60 years of combined housing experience between us. And we were hearing horror stories. And then I would go to one of these jobs and find out that there are eight other contractors there before me. That's how many, they would sell the leads. A lead would come in to this thing and they would sell them to eight different people. How does that help the homeowner? It doesn't.
1: It doesn't.
0: So I'll tell you, and Chuck will tell you when we get back and break, why we started the Inside Outside Guys, and it has been humming along and growing ever since. Stick around for more. 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
0: So we are telling a story of how the Inside Outside Guys got together many, many... Are you eating again? We're on the radio. No. Oh, that's funny. So Chuck walks in, we're meeting for breakfast, and he's couldn't believe what he just heard on the radio, and he knows it's wrong information, and we start talking about all these internet sites.
1: I'm angry.
0: That are referring contractors who are not good. They're just not good contractors. And we also, there was a great guy that in the industry. His name was Glenn Hagee. He was Master Handyman. And we saw Glenn was getting up there in years, and we said, okay, it's time to start a show. And we did. We started on a very small station here in Southeast Michigan. Didn't take us long to realize that that was not the right station. We moved to another one. We were there for 9 years on the FM dial here in Southeast Michigan. Then we moved to WJR in Michigan in 2017, and we've grown ever since. And we recently, in last February, started the Inside Outside Guys radio network because it was going so well. And one of Chuck and I taglines is housing information you can trust. Just that phrase alone is so important to Chuck and I, that we give you trustworthy information, contractors, articles, websites. There's no money that's ever going to make Chuck and I change our integrity or give you somebody that we would not use in our own house.
1: Good point.
0: So this is why we started the Inside Outside Guys, to help local people find good contractors, and we have got so many. So one of the reasons I brought this up is because we want to help homeowners and contractors. We want to make that relationship, once you decide who you're going to hire, a good relationship. And when there are issues on the job, which many times there are, we want to make sure those issues are communicated properly and got put behind the contractor and the homeowner as fast as possible on a friendly basis, which unfortunately we see too much. One little mistake happens and we get an email of a homeowner freaking out, and our response is, trust the process. Trust the process. So that's why we started the Inside Outside Guys many years ago, and here's what we need from you, the listeners. Only thing that Chuck and I charge you, the listeners. That's one, let everyone you know about the InsideOutsideGuys.com. 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And the second one is, if you know a great contractor out there, and again, we're talking from the roof to the basement, the street to the back fence, and everything in between, whether it's a drywaller, whether it's a painter, whether it's a roofer, I could go on and on. If you think they're a great company, send them to us. Let Chuck and I check them out. And if we find their company that we can trust, usually you're going to find them on the InsideOutsideGuys.com.
1: Now, you mentioned a great roofer we found for the people in the Tri-County area.
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1: You know, they cover Bay and Saginaw?
0: Yes, they do. They go all the way up to the Saginaw area, and they are a good company. We've known about them for years, but we never had a chance to deal with them until we started the Inside Outside Guys radio network. And they were the first ones we thought about, and they are now coming on as an Inside Outside Guys team partner. And here's the thing. Let's say next year or even next week, you decide I need a new roof. And you call Kelly Good up and you get them out and you like what happens. You like what you see. You hire them. And a while later, you see something wrong. You can text us or you can send us an email, Chuck and I. And you can ask us the question and we will get back to you with an honest answer. And usually it's going to be they are a good company. Call them. They'll warranty issues like whatever you're going through. We trust these companies if they're on the Inside Outside Guys.
1: Absolutely.
0: Right? How many companies do you think we've said no to over the years?
1: Lost track.
0: Because we are not going to let. We've had company comes on, and Chuck and I know companies, and I know companies we wouldn't let come near us. And so many times, you know, someone go, hey, what about this company? Nope. Why not? Nope. Why not? Just no. We're not going to talk bad about them. We're not going to have a big conversation about why we don't like them. We just know that we don't want them as part of the Inside Outside Guys network. So.
1: Well stated.
0: Bad news travels, doesn't it, buddy?
1: It absolutely does. So that paint color of the year, you and I have fun with this every year, and you mentioned earlier when I first said this as a tease, honey bun.
0: Let me tell the.
1: I'm just going to ask you to explain that to everybody.
0: Chuck and I, years ago, we used to broadcast our show out of a, what was it? It was like a preschool, right? A friend of yours had a school.
1: Oh, yeah.
0: And there's equipment. It was daycare. There was equipment we could use to broadcast all over. So we would meet there every morning for quite a few years, and we'd do
1: every
0: our show.
1: Every weekend.
0: Yeah, every weekend, right, because the kids weren't there on the weekends. But right next to that was a Speedway gas station. And every morning, Chuck would go over there and grab a honey bun and a coffee and come back and sit down. He loved his honey buns.
1: Still do.
0: And we went to Florida to the International Builders Show, although that might have been Vegas, either one. And we're walking by a booth and we saw Pittsburgh Paint, talked to them for a minute because we liked their products. And they said, come here, Chuck. And they put him in front of a screen and they took a picture of him. And they found a paint color that was Chuck's face. And the paint color was
1: honey bun. You and I, we really were positive someone had set us up.
0: Yeah.
1: But it was just an act of God. That was the name of the color.
0: Yep.
1: And it matched old Charlie.
0: Old Charlie is right.
1: So that's become a story. So every year, every company, Sherwin-Williams, Benjamin Moore, Mercury, Bear, they all come out with a color of the year. And there's a lot.
0: Unbelievably a lot. Yeah. Every year they got to come up with something new, right?
1: We've actually had guests on, you know, in prior years, you know, from the manufacturers that, you know, it's like this drum roll. But now with the internet, it's like everything's posted, you know, out there on a site, and Bear came out with their color, and I think it's, I wonder if you're going to hate it or like it, but it's called Grounded, which I heard from my mom about every 2 weeks.
0: Stay grounded.
1: You are grounded.
0: Oh, okay. I didn't get that. I hardly ever.
1: Actually, I preferred getting hit to being grounded.
0: Bet.
1: You know, you can hit me all day long once you realize it didn't hurt that much when mom hit you. But anyway, the new paint from Bear is called Grounded, and it is a moss and olive. It moves between moss and olive with subtle brown undertones that give the green warmth and weight. The moss gives it life. The olive brings warmth, and the earth undertone gives it roots. Whoa, I couldn't make that stuff up if you paid me.
0: I'm leaving here and buying that. I don't need it, but I'm leaving here and buying that. It just sounds so wonderful.
1: It's funny. My coffee cup, I wonder if it's close to, I've got like a 30-ounce Yeti.
0: I would call that a Hunter Green.
1: Okay.
0: That's what I'd call it, but.
1: To me, it's lighter than Hunter, and you're screwed up. You don't know what you're talking about. I'm curious. I want to see what Grounded looks like. Well, let's see if we can find it. But I like the greens. I really do.
0: Green's my favorite color.
1: Is it?
0: Always been my favorite color.
1: Greens and blues for me.
0: Okay.
1: There's so many beautiful shades. Well, you're an outdoor guy.
0: That's why green. Green means outdoors.
1: My son and I will be on a golf course this time of year, and we'll look across a broad vista where maybe you're seeing 3 or 4 miles. And the number of greens in nature, to me, continues to be astounding.
0: I agree with you. Yeah, you're right.
1: Isn't it cool?
0: It is cool.
1: It's amazing how many. You know, you
0: one pine tree, different kind,
1: weeds, you name it, right?
0: Yeah, you're right.
1: Yeah, it's really cool. So we'll have to look that up and see. You and I are not big fad followers.
0: Big what?
1: Fad followers.
0: Okay.
1: I mean, if kitchen sinks this year are green, are we going to go out and replace our kitchen sink with a green sink?
0: Nope.
1: Neither one of us will.
0: Nope. But, you know, you mentioned earlier, we were talking earlier about as we age. That's one of the blessings as we age, because when we were younger, did you notice that stuff? I didn't like I do today.
1: No, I was probably always thinking about the next job or the next wall we had to build or the next roof we had to put on. Or you're right. Or the next event the kids were attending that we had to be at.
0: I think as we get older, we just appreciate those little things.
1: I agree.
0: As we get older, because there's nothing like waking up. I told you recently, one of the reasons I love summer is there's nothing better than waking up, putting a pair of shorts on, a t-shirt on, brushing your teeth, combing your hair, and sandals.
1: You brush your teeth?
0: Sandals. Twice a day. Morning and night.
1: Now, you'll do that this time of year, though, too, and go outside, right?
0: But I don't throw sandals on. I have to put pants on. Last night, I had to put pants on to go outside.
1: Are you wearing pants?
0: I already had my pajamas on. Yes, I'm wearing pants today. This is the first time. Seriously. This is probably the first time since May or June I wore pants inside.
1: I know. Ken is usually stripped right down, thank God, for the desk, so I don't have to look at him.
0: If I would have known this studio would have been this warm, I would have worn shorts, because it is warm in this studio this morning. Yeah. Hey, stick around for more housing information you can trust. Do you have any housing questions? We'd love to take your call. 866-365-7746. Do you guys know what a witch's bend is? A witch's bend. When we get back from break, we're going to tell everyone what a witch's bend is, because we're going to be coming up on the Halloween season. Let's talk a little bit about witches, and it's also the time of year when you need to make sure your gutters are in shape heading into the winter. We'll discuss that when we get back from break. You are listening to Housing Information You Can Trust with Chuck and Ken, the Inside Outside Guys.
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0: back there, buddy. Glad you're with us. We checked on that grounded, that Bear Green, and we both agreed, which probably makes it a bad color.
1: No.
0: We like it.
1: I like it a lot.
0: But a lot of people say you and I have no taste.
1: Our wives.
0: I do like it. It's muted. It's soft. And they show it in a pretty big, comfortable, cozy room, and it contributes to that cozy air. I like it.
1: I think it's a great color.
0: Yeah.
1: Yep.
0: Cool.
1: 866-365-7746. Get you the inside, outside, guys. We are at your fingertips. So in a few minutes, we mentioned Goods Roofing earlier.
0: Yeah.
1: We also have a great roofing contractor on the west side of the state as well, in the Grand Rapids area, right?
0: Yeah. We got a few, but we're blessed.

0: and with a little bend into it.
1: Now, it wasn't a vertical twist. It was a horizontal offset.
0: Yes. Yes.
1: And I do know what they were for.
0: Yes. They were first put in when the pilgrims came over in the houses. And a lot of people.
1: They built them in Salem?
0: I'm sure they did. I'm sure they did. And a lot of people thought it had something to do with the way the chimney draws or drafts. And right. It doesn't. The reason they put the bend in there, I think it's a brilliant idea, Chuck. Because when you put a bend in a chimney, a witch can't fly straight down.
1: But what about Santa?
0: Santa needs to lose some weight.
1: Man, I'm worried that I might stop the witches and block my Santa. So it's a horizontal offset. Everybody listening can picture that.
0: And that is the exact reason why they put those bends in those chimneys, because there's superstition back then. They believed. You said Salem?
1: They didn't think. They knew.
0: They knew. Yep. They knew there were witches.
1: Like global warming. Sorry. Oops. I'm sorry.
0: You just pulled my string.
1: I did. I did it on purpose, too.
0: Oh, boy.
1: But they did. They knew.
0: They knew witches existed.
1: Yeah.
0: And they didn't want one flying straight down into their house. So they put a bend in the chimney.
1: Isn't that
0: amazing?
1: It truly is when you consider, you know, the implications long term of that kind of stuff. I mean, would you ever tell a child back then why the bend in the chimney is in there? I mean, if I was a kid when I was two or four, well, I couldn't have gone to sleep. It's like, oh, my gosh.
0: If my dad told me there was a bend in the chimney for that reason, I would trust my dad and just assume
1: absolutely
0: that no witches are going to fly in. So I'd sleep fine.
1: Gotcha.
0: But, you know, we could probably do a whole show
1: on stuff like that.
0: On stuff like that and superstitions like that.
1: Let's do some of that next Saturday.
0: We should try. Yeah, yeah, I agree.
1: There's so many things like that we could play with that you and I have discovered over the years that you just shake your head and smile because it's like, wow.
0: Yep, I agree with you.
1: Okay,
0: I cool. agree with you.
1: All right, so for next Saturday, you and I each come up with, what, three or four things like that?
0: Yes. Yep.
1: Okay.
0: Yep.
1: Cool.
0: So here's a question for you, Chuck. What is your opinion on cedar shake roofs?
1: Extremely expensive. They require maintenance. And today, I don't know why you would do one, even if you want the look, because there's artificial product out there that'll give you that without the maintenance.
0: I got to tell you, if I was 19 or 20 again, and someone said, are you afraid of heights? I'd go, nope, not at all. I got a business for you to start. That's the business I would start.
1: Repairing them or
0: maintaining them? Not putting them in, just maintaining them. There are areas around Southeast Michigan.
1: So you would repair
0: them. And Grand Rapids, yes, repair and maintenance. I mean, there are whole subdivisions. There's one called Pine Knob in Southeast Michigan,
1: yeah,
0: where these are mansions, big, beautiful, huge mansions. The structure of the homes is a stucco or a drive-it, and these chimneys are 12 feet wide at
1: chimneys
0: least.
1: Chimneys or roofs?
0: Chimneys are 12 feet wide at least and go 15 to 20 feet over the roof. So when the chimneys need to get repaired, they can't just build on top of a sheet or shake roof. They put so many things in the way that I got to tell you, if I'm going looking at somebody's chimney today and their roof, think about what you can charge to do that kind of work.
1: Now today, would you rent a sky lift?
0: Yes.
1: Or if you had access?
0: I love scaffolding.
1: So you wouldn't touch the roof if you didn't have
0: to? If I didn't have to, yeah, I wouldn't touch the roof. Yeah. But that's how I would maintain the roof if I had to.
1: Yeah.
0: Going up there and power washing a roof of that, right, and then putting a sealer on top of it, which is, it's a necessity. If you're going to buy a house with cedar shake, you're going to have maintenance. And I don't know if people know that. And there are a lot of houses out there with cedar shake roofs.
1: You know, the vitrified tile, the old slate, the cedar shakes, they typically today, when someone wants that real product, they build a roof underneath that out of synthetic rubber, rolled rubber, because they're reasonably certain that those roofs that they're going to put on for looks will also let water in someplace. So they literally are going to build you two roofs. The one you're going to look at, the slate or the cedar or the vitrified tile, and the other one underneath that, that you know is going to shed any water that gets there.
0: The thing

0: About the old style rust.
1: I know, I was. Yeah, it's like, thank God for felt paper. Wait, you're right. What about before felt paper?
0: Right, exactly.
1: Tar paper.
0: Yep. There are some, I mean, the all these videos that you can see nowadays, and you see the old school guys out in Europe that will literally cut a tree down and make the shingles, dry them out, then install them. Is extremely interesting.
1: Labor intensive.
0: Extremely, yes.
1: I mean, slaters, it was that way.
0: Yes.
1: People who did slate roofs. And one of the reasons you saw such steep roofs where someone had the money, like churches.
0: Great point.
1: Was because on a steep roof, rain, snow, ice are more likely to be shed very quickly than sit there, pool, and infiltrate the roofing system.
0: Great point.
1: Oh.
0: Great point. I love watching a slater work. Someone who installs a slate roof. Remember the old hammer they used to have with the hook on it?
1: Yes.
0: And they'd knock those things out. See, and here's...
1: That's a lost art.
0: Right. And here's the thing for people today. Imagine what that takes to train somebody. Imagine the equipment that company has to have at their yard to get them up to that point. Then imagine the workman's compensation insurance it costs to have those guys up on your roof. And if you're a homeowner that has a cedar shake roof, chances are you're a homeowner that has some money in the bank, and you better, because when those need to be repaired, it's not inexpensive. It would be nothing for some of these structures we have to start out at $50,000 or $60,000 just to maintain, just to go up there and power wash, repair, and seal. So, and like my partner said a minute ago, with the technology they have today that mimics these roofs that come with great warranties, there's really no reason to do them anymore. But if you're a homeowner that has one of these roofs, let us know. We'll find you people that can help. And when we get back from break, we're going to have a roofer. If you're in the Grand Rapids area or anywhere like that in the west side, we have a roofer that can help you there as well. 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
0: Mark Kramer from Kearns Brothers Roofing.
1: I'm going to have a donut. You go ahead and talk.
0: You're going to eat while we're on the air. Oh, you're going to let me talk while you eat. I'm hungry, though.
7: It'd be nice if you fed him.
0: Here, yeah, right. Yeah, thank you for the donuts, Mark.
7: Hey, good morning, fellas.
0: So, Mark Kramer, we've known for years. Kearns Brothers Roofing has a giant footprint in Southeast Michigan, and they are a great company. They have been a team partner, the Inside Outside Guys, gosh, for 9 years at least, and I don't think we have ever gotten anything but high praise from our listeners if they decide to hire Kearns Brothers Roofing. And you
1: not
0: guys,
1: not long enough is what I say. They've been a partner not long enough.
0: There you go. Yeah, they wouldn't even talk to us if we were on the other stations. But anyway.
1: Chuck who?
0: You guys have recently opened up a location in the Grand Rapids area.
7: We did. And so that is something that we've been working on, kind of playing around with it and seeing what we can do to get our reach out in other areas.
1: It takes a while.
7: Oh, it does. It does take some time, but now we're getting ready to expand into more markets in the spring. So we're in growth mode right now. It's been fun. It's been obviously challenging, but that's why we do it. Somebody's got to step up to the plate and make it happen.
1: Do you want the guys to call your owner and encourage that? Or
7: I would say so, yeah. I'll give him Ken's number later at the end of the segment here.
0: He will take my call.
7: So if you guys want us to open a branch in your area, let us know. Call Ken's cell phone.
1: So, Mark, for all of our listeners, you know, everybody's a homeowner. Or wants to be. What are the things with roofs that people should be looking at today? Because they've gotten really pricey.
7: Ooh, yeah, they have. Right? You know, honestly, it's one of those things that most people put off until it's too late. And so people wait to do their, you know, maintenance on their roof until it's actually leaking, which is not an ideal situation. I mean, when you think of a car, you get your oil changed, you go through the tire rotations, you do all the stuff, but nobody keeps an eye on their roof to keep it in check. And so, you know, the biggest thing is have it looked at. Have somebody come out, take a look at it, see what the condition is, and make sure it's ready for a new season.
0: You know, I can see out of anything somebody would let wait to the very last second, it would be the roof, because, of course, it's one of those not out of sight, but definitely out of mind. I mean, your wife, mine looks good to me from down here,
1: well,
0: right?
1: You see it, but you don't, too, because you pull up to your house, and you're really not focused on the roof, at least
0: right.
1: Other than us.
7: Yeah.
1: You know, they kind of see it, but not really look at it. So, an inspection. I'm afraid that if I call Kearns and say I'd like my roof inspected, that the person you send out is just going to try to sell me a roof whether I need it or not.
7: Yeah, that's a thing that happens. I mean, the biggest fear you should have is, unless you're afraid of the truth, you got nothing to fear.
0: Well, I got to say, had emails saying that people had Kearns Brothers out and they said that their roof was good. They got another 5 or 10 years. I mean, you have found when you're honest with people. And like I said, if I have 5 years left on my roof, I want that 5 years.
7: Yeah.
0: I don't want to buy a new roof if I don't have to want that 5 years. But if you come to me and say, hey, you know, Ken, your roof is okay for at least 5 years, that's going to put you at the top of my list when that 5 years is up.
7: Yeah, and that's kind of the goal is, you know, people want to buy from honest companies. And it's you never know if you're dealing with an honest company or an honest sales rep. So when you present that on the front end, there's a peace of mind that's provided to the customer that says, these guys know what they're doing. They're not trying to take advantage. They just want to help us out. And if the roof needs replaced, we'll say it.
1: So how do you inspect a roof? What are the things that a professional like your company would look for doing an inspection?
7: Yeah, so the big things are really the age and condition of the shingles. They do wear out like anything. They'll get tired. Yeah. So the granules will start to fall off. You'll start to see the shiny white edges around. That's the core of the shingle. But the big things, too, are, you know, roofs very rarely leak in the middle of the field.
1: I'm glad you said that.
7: Yeah.
0: So in the middle of the field. So in the middle of the roof.
7: Okay. The middle of the slopes. Yep. Okay. So just where it's nothing but shingles, it's pretty rare to have leaks occur there. So having your flashings checked, your chimneys checked, your pipe jacks, making sure that everything's intact. There's nothing.
1: Now I hear the word flashing. Apart. I think of somebody opening the trench coat.
7: No, that's a different type of flashing. We offer that service on Sundays only. No, kidding. But no, flashings are really where the shingles meet any different area of the house, whether it's a chimney, the sidewalls.
1: Like a dormer wall.
7: Right. Anything that's got to shed water out from the siding onto a roof kind of a thing. And that's where leaks mostly occur.
1: You know, it's funny because having built houses for decades, I still see, I mean, even from the road with my old eyes, where people violated good practice in tying a roof into a sidewall or a dormer or around a stink pipe. You got to see all kinds of that.
7: Nonstop. I mean, in the building world, the siders blame the roofers and the roofers blame the siders.
1: Oh, exactly.
0: So
7: who
0: true.
7: Who made this roof leak here at this sidewall and roof and transition?
0: And the brick masons, the masons blame the guy who's building the lead. And the guys are going to blame the guys on the line.
1: You know, we used to do
0: pass the buck.
1: Block foundations. We'd have one guy do the excavation, one guy did the footing. Another guy came in and built the block walls for the basement. Somebody else came in and waterproofed and backfilled. And so you had more finger pointing than you can imagine. So we were thrilled to find one contractor that did it all to eliminate that finger pointing.
7: It does. I mean, and we see all the time. When we're bidding on a project, homeowners say, well, you know, I got this price for a little bit cheaper. And then you look at the contract and it says replace flashings. And here's the big word, as needed. I got bad news to tell you.
1: In other words, we ain't replacing any flashings.
7: That means they're not replacing any flashing. Guess what is as needed on a roof when you're doing a roof? You need all of the flashings replaced.
0: Absolutely. Why would you tear all that roof off and leave anything like that? I mean, that's late. It's lazy,
1: critical component.
0: Right?
7: It's kind of like putting on a suit and tie, but not doing your hair. you know, it's just you didn't go the full distance, and you're leaving some on the table, and you're leaving really for a homeowner. You're leaving that blame game because that roofer that doesn't replace flashings, they're going to say, "Well, these are the pre-existing flashings. We didn't change them. If you want that done, it's more money."
0: And let me walk the homeowners through this. So that homeowner calls the contractor and says, I have an issue with these shingles. And the contractor says, you know what? I'm going to have GAF or Certainty rep come out and take a look. Well, they go up there and go, I'm sorry, this wasn't done correctly. We're not going to cover it.
7: Yep. Yeah. It's all the time.
0: All the time.
7: Yeah. I mean, the big thing is you have to use the correct components to get a manufacturer's, you know, warranty. Most of the time, contractors don't, because they want to cut corners to try to save money for the homeowner. Well, you're not saving money for the homeowner in the long run.
0: I tell a story years ago. A good friend of mine who actually worked for Certainty Roofing Products sent me a contractor to do a bid on my roof. And he bid it in all different kinds of products. The shingles are one. The underlayment was another. The flashing was another. And it's like immediately, as soon as he started talking, he lost me. I was done. I was not using the guy no matter what price he came with, because I know how important that is. And him being a contractor that sells that product, he knows how important that is.
1: And they're using nails I stole off of my job, you know, 20 years ago.
7: Blame the masons.
1: Let's talk a little bit more about that when we come back, right?
0: We will do that. 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
1: Welcome back, everybody. Appreciate you being with us. We got Mark Kramer from Kearns Roofing with us. And you just told an interesting story about how you visited a site where a customer thought they needed a new roof, but maybe they didn't. You want to repeat that?
7: Yeah, so we got a call actually yesterday, and this woman is just an absolute treasure. All I wanted to do is sit down and hang out with her because she's 85 years old.
0: Uh-huh.
7: She hits the gym 3 days a week. She's active. She is sharp as a tack. And
0: is she single?
7: I think so, yeah.
1: Sounds like my mom was. My mom was that way. I love that.
7: She lives on her own, and she just gets it done, and she's got a beautiful little ranch over in Grosse Pointe. And we sat down with her, and she had actually contacted us because of your guys' website. And so she contacted a couple roofers off your site, and we went out there to figure out what leak she's got going on. She's had a couple roofers out there trying to find it, and it was literally a hole in her roof.
1: Seriously?
7: Yeah.
1: And now, was that one in the field, or was it near a flash?
7: That was in the field, but it was right down near the gutter line, about a 2 or 3 feet up. And so I questioned maybe some Christmas lights.
1: I was going to ask what you think caused it.
7: I quizzed her. I said, "Are you been dancing on the roof with high heels?" And she did say at 85, she stopped doing that at 82. So, but yeah, we were able to kind of give her some options, and she says, "Well, I don't plan on living here forever, a couple years." And I said, "Well, what do you want to do? We can get this thing to stop leaking, or if you want to have complete peace of mind, tear it off and redo it." But those are the options. You don't need a new roof today.
1: What did she choose?
7: She's leaning towards new roof just because of the future of the warranties being transferable.
1: She's 85.
7: Yep.
1: Thinking about the future. I love that.
7: She already knows that the kiddos are going to inherit it, and she doesn't want to pass it to them in bad shape. And she's a smart cookie. I mean, you can tell. I talked to her for quite a bit. She was in the nursing field, actually up at Macomb College for a while, and just a really cool lady.
5: Those are the kind of customers you love going to, aren't they, Mark?
7: Yeah, and I had to take off early, and the Gary Benedict, our sales rep, stayed. She said, "Man, that guy's a talker." He goes, he loves getting to meet people. I said, "Good thing I left. We'd have been here till dinner time." But yeah, it was a fun interaction. She's a great lady, and those are the kind of customers we just love to figure out what we can do for them.
5: Mark, for people that don't know, how long has Kearns Brothers been in business?
7: This is our 40th year. So 1986, we kicked it off, and Mike Kearns got inspired by seeing guys do it wrong. He wasn't even in the roofing industry. And so he said, well, if they can do it wrong and make money, what happens if you do it right? And so he just built his business based off of that mindset. And here we are 40 years later, serving all kinds of communities.
0: But you're 40 years later with continued growth.
7: Yes.
0: And not only is 40 years alone, does that say a lot about your company? Because we all know how quick companies like yours go out of business once they start. But 40 years of not being stagnant, 40 years of growth, 40 years of learning new ways that you can best put the best roof possible on someone's home.
7: Yeah, and it changes too. I mean, what we were doing 40 years ago would probably get laughed at today. So you got to keep up with the trends and the new innovations and technologies and the code requirements. And that's what makes it fun, is it's ever evolving. It's always trying to get better.
0: Well, you mentioned fun. We've been to your office.
7: Oh, yeah.
0: People have fun at your office.
7: Just a little bit.
0: But that is so important. I mean, I remember when I got out of high school, I worked at a job where I had to go punch clock every day. I was actually telling my wife the other day how thrilled I am that I haven't had to do that most of my life. But having fun wasn't even in the vocabulary. As a matter of fact, they didn't want you to have fun. They only wanted you to work. But that was 45 years ago, and companies are changing. Companies are realizing happy employees make successful employees, make successful companies.
7: Yeah. I mean, we're nothing if we didn't have happy people working for us. And I'll stand by that. And so, you know, from our most important things in order is happy customer, happy employee. And if they're not, they're not going to have happy customers. So,
1: you know, a lot of companies are saying their employees are their first customer. Thrill them, they will thrill the person who's selling the product.
0: Hey, if you're out there and this is the first time you've heard the Inside Outside Guys, we would love to hear from you at theinsideoutsideguys.com. 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
1: Hi, everyone. Welcome to the weekend edition of Bloomberg Business Week. Our backdrop this week, the 81st annual UN General Assembly in session in New York City. President Trump addressed the United Nations General Assembly, saying that he expects the U.S. will reach an agreement with Iran after the midterms.
2: He also said that the U.S. rejects the globalist scheme to control AI. He reiterated that he believes Cuba will fall and that the U.S. will start building two, quote, very major military bases in Greenland that will give the U.S. permanent control over security and all other needs on that territory.
1: The address was President Trump's second before the United Nations since returning to the Oval Office in early 2025 and comes at a very different moment of his presidency, one where his approval rating is at or near record lows, according to polls, and warning signs continue to flash for Republicans ahead of November's midterm election that could see them lose control of Congress. It also comes at a time when President Trump's approach globally has faced pushback from other world leaders.
2: So lots to think about around the world, and our global news team converging here in New York City to talk with leaders in town for the UN gathering. You can check out all of our coverage on the Bloomberg Terminal and at Bloomberg.com.
1: As for us this hour, we wanted to focus on the U.S., the politics of the country, the economy. We catch up with someone who knows President Trump well, having served as the White House Communications Director for 10 or 11 days, depending on who you ask, before becoming one of his most outspoken critics. Anthony Scaramucci is here with his new book and on his front row seat in a Trump White House. But remember, he was also someone who knew the president before he came to the White House.
2: Plus, the two economists from Princeton and the University of Chicago who are behind the new book about who really is rich in America, how they got there, and the power that they have. It turns out we may be living in the age of millionaires.
1: All of that to come. But first, you may know him from Wall Street. It's someone we've covered a fair amount here at Bloomberg. You may also know him from his flash in the pan time in the Trump White House during his first term or his unfiltered take on modern politics.
2: Anthony Scaramucci is founder and managing partner of the hedge fund SkyBridge. He's the co-host of the podcast The Rest is Politics, and he's the author of the new book All the Wrong Moves, How Three Catastrophic Decisions Led to the Rise of Trump.
1: Was being in the White House for you a wrong move? Do you consider it a wrong move as you look back?
3: Well, I would say campaigning for Donald Trump. I was with Jeb Bush, Jeb dropping out of the race. Right. And me accepting the offer from then-candidate Trump to go work for him was a colossal mistake, probably the biggest mistake, until I made the bigger mistake of going to work inside the White House. So I would say that they were graduating and exponentially bigger mistakes.
1: But didn't feel like a mistake at the time, or did it?
3: Well, by 24 hours into it, it started to feel like a mistake because, you know, it was a crazy situation and there was heavy levels of dysfunctionality. And, you know, I mean, I'm taking you back 9 years now, but Priebus and Bannon and Jared.
1: They were not on your side.
3: No, they hated my guts.
1: Yeah.
3: Yeah, but you know, the funny thing about Priebus, he should just tell you that he hates your guts. You know, he doesn't have to like act like Richie Cunningham.
1: Well, you talk about being like, you know what I mean? I'm out there in front and like I lay it out.
3: No, I said I'm a front stabber. I'm not a backstabber. You know, I'll tell you to your face. You know, I'm a New Yorker. Know you're in New York.
1: Listen, we all have visited the White House. We have a feel. We see it. We see the pictures. We see the president coming out making. Take us inside the White House. Your first day, your second day, and what that was like. And I understand President Trump and his administration, they were
3: so
1: different.
3: So I have to remember, I had friends of mine that worked for President Clinton. I had a relationship with President Obama. So I had been in and out of the White House for 30 years. In the Oval Office, the Roosevelt Room, I'd been in the Navy mess. I had never been to the residence. So the first time I was in the residence is when I worked in the White House for President Trump. But it's a small place. You know that. It's not that big. The West Room building isn't that big. The West Wing offices is not big. The Oval itself is not that big. Moreover, the president's study is probably smaller than anything that was at Trump Tower for Donald Trump. So, but it is a magisterial historic place, and it's very well preserved, and there's a White House Historical Association, mm-hmm. Which I did get familiar with in that short period of time. And the Truman renovation, prior to the recent Trump renovations, was unbelievably necessary. People don't remember that, but the entire White House was gutted and a steel frame was put in, mm-hmm. and the place was rebuilt. And thank God for that, because it was really falling apart. But But listen, I'll tell you a human story about the president, though, because I know I'm at odds with him, but this is a human story. First day I was with him after I did my press conference, we were sitting in the Oval Office together alone. It was just the two of us. And I said to him, you know, we're two New Yorkers. You're from Queens. I'm from Nassau County. Can you believe you're behind the Resolute desk and I'm sitting here? And he said something very human. He said, you know, first time I got here, I was very unnerved by it. I was sitting here saying, okay, I'm actually the president. And then the phone was ringing. He picked up the phone. It was White House protocol. And he said, Mr. President, you've got a head of state coming and you're going to meet Prime Minister Theresa May at the North Portico. And the president looked at me and said, I had no idea where the North Portico was. You know, I mean, he was a very honest and very human moment, which you don't often see with the president.
2: You know, the last time you and I spoke was, I believe, when your memoir came out, 2018. Mm-hmm. It was called Trump, the Blue Collar President.
3: Yeah.
2: In that book, you wrote that, I believe we have a real opportunity in a Trump presidency to change things dramatically for the good. We might never have a president again who can move intractable barriers the way he does. It was a very complimentary portrait of the president. It was written after your time at the White House.
3: Yeah, I certainly didn't want to be that baby or play the victim after I got fired. I was very supportive of the president up until about August of 2019. That book, if you go back and read it, I think it stands the test of time, and it's a good corollary to this book, because what I explained in the book is that we have a crisis of wages for a very large group of people in the United States. We've sort of left a large group of people, blue-collar workers, et cetera, out. You know, we have an economically aspirational society for many, and certainly for my blue-collar family, we felt economically aspirational. But if you look at the data, there's about 20 to 25% of the people now that feel economically desperational. And so the message of blue-collar president was he has the ability to cross over. He could be a post-partisan president. He could be a transformative president. He could help get deals done to bring that community back into the social contract of America. But that didn't happen.
2: So what happened?
3: But he had the potential to do that.
2: What happened for you that changed your view on him?
3: Well, I mean, there was a number of different things, but the main one, I was on the Bill Maher show actually defending him. I thought I was defending him. Catherine Rampell, I don't know if you ever interviewed her, but mm-hmm. She was on the show with me. She turned to me and said, well, what about the squad? And so for your listeners and viewers, what is the squad? It's four women that are in the House of Representatives. They're pretty much hard left leaning. He said that they should go back to the countries they originally came from. Three of them are born in the United States. One is a naturalized citizen. That's American nativism. That's a form of racism. So Catherine asked me on a live television show, well, you're defending the president. What do you think of the remarks about the squad? I said, listen, I don't like them. My Italian-American grandmother was told that in the 1920s. It broke her heart. She used to talk about it to us in the 1960s and 70s. And I wish he wouldn't talk like that. That's a form of nativism. It's a form of racism. Mm-hmm. He's the American president. Well, Bill Maher said to me, he's going to attack you tomorrow. I said, there's no way. I was defending him. He said, you were 7 for 8 for him. You got to go 13 for 10. I said, he's not watching your show. He goes, what are you, an idiot? Stormy Daniels was on the show tonight. That was his first guest.
1: He was watching.
3: And so he was watching, and he started blasting me the next day. I'm a New Yorker, so I started blasting back. And then he blasted me again, and I blasted him. Then he started attacking my wife. And so he knew that Deirdre and I were going through a personal relationship crisis when I was in the White House. We had a divorce paperwork put together. Thank God we reconciled our marriage because we love each other. But it was a bridge too far for me. You know, he's capable of doing things that are way outside the standard deviation of what's normal for an American president. And I had given him millions of dollars. I'd supported him. And you're going after my wife. You know, I've got a problem at home that I'm trying to repair. It's just a bridge too far for me. And I said, okay, this guy's not the type of leader that should be the president of the United States. And so I spoke out against him. I was probably one of the first people that was an aide or an assistant to the president. There are many now, not just me, that try to tell people how dangerous he is.
1: What happened, though, to the contract, in your view, that Donald Trump made while on the campaign trail, certainly the first time around, in saying, I'm going to bring more of you people into the economy. I'm going to help those of you who feel like both Democrats and Republicans maybe have left you behind in some
3: ways.
1: That
3: was the blueprint for blue-collar president. So there were so many different things he could have done to do that.
1: But why didn't he? That's my question. I understand the promises that he made.
3: He's a distracted guy. He'll stay on a thing, and then he moves to another thing very quickly. We're supposedly having infrastructure week in the first term every week. It never materialized. I think the tax cuts that got put through in 2017, which the conservative, more traditional Republicans like Paul Ryan wanted those tax cuts, and also the SALT deduction, which hurt places like New York and blue states, I think that hurt his standing with the Democrats, frankly. And then, if you remember, he said countries, and as he was trying to put together the immigration package, and these things started to unwind on him. And you had traditional Republicans in there that were indifferent to that cause, if we're being honest. Traditional Republicans in Trump 1 probably protected the country and the world from the tariffs, bellicosity of rhetoric against NATO, potential trade war with Canada.
1: The guardrails, right?
3: Yeah, all those things were things that were likely to have had happened in Trump 1 had he had this level of personnel. The Trump 2 personnel in Trump 1, you would see that. But the Republicans also prevented some of the stuff that we're talking about in terms of bringing those people back into the integration of the economy.
1: You talk Republicans. A lot of the Republicans are the personnel that are allowing things to happen. And I think it's fair to say
3: they're not traditional Republicans, though. The Republicans of Mitt Romney and John McCain, and the Republicans of Adam Kissinger and Paul Ryan and General John Kelly, they're long gone from the party. About a decapitation. We have a decapitation strike in Iran, but the first decapitation strike for Donald Trump was removing senior Republican establishment leadership from the Republican Party. This was an M&A, and he installed MAGA and the Heritage Foundation. They call themselves Republicans, but they're not the Republicans I grew up with.
1: Who are these Americans? Who are these leaders? It just feels we didn't drain the swamp.
3: Well, you know, let me tell you, under Donald Trump, it's not a swamp. It is a gold-plated hot tub. Okay, when you think about it, it's very high-level, open-faced, shameless activity to self-enrich people, and I think it's disgusting. And I do think they'll be held accountable, though. I don't think they can get away with it. I mean, he can pardon his family members and pardon himself, but there's a whole big atomic blast there.
2: That was Anthony Scaramucci, former White House Communications Director, founder and managing partner of the hedge fund SkyBridge, and the co-host of the podcast The Rest is Politics. He's also author of the new book, All the Wrong Moves, How Three Catastrophic Decisions Led to the Rise of Trump.
1: And we're going to continue with Anthony Scaramucci, including getting his thoughts on the relationship between the United States and China.
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18: I want to get right back to Anthony Scaramucci. He joins us now. He's founder and managing partner of SkyBridge. He's the host of the podcast The Rest is Politics. Of course, former White House communications director too. His new book, All the Wrong Moves, How Three Catastrophic Decisions Led to the Rise of Trump. You know, it's interesting. We were talking about your previous book, your memoir, Trump, the Blue Collar President. And I know, as preparing for this, after reading this, I did go back and look at that book. And you're right, there's a lot of connection to what you talk about growing up on Long Island, your working class background. And then you get into more detail in the first part of your book here, the catastrophic, what you call the three catastrophic decisions that led to the rise of Trump. I want to talk about some of those decisions now. Let's talk a little bit about China and the World Trade Organization, because you say a lot of it comes from that.
3: Well, okay, so you have to step back and you have to see where America was at that time. The Berlin Wall's fallen down. Francis Fukuyama said the end of history. We put budgetary guardrails together between Bush 1 and Clinton that are leading America to a budget surplus. Everybody knows we printed a $200-plus mm-hmm. billion-dollar surplus at the end of 2000. But now we're in November of 1999. China wants permanent status in the World Trade Organization. American business leaders want to give it to them. We see at that time, and I write the first chapter, I got this wrong. Mm-hmm. I saw a Chinese market opening. I saw an opportunity for us to sell goods and services to 1.3 billion people, as did the Fortune 100 CEOs, as did Wall Street.
18: You're not the only one who got this wrong.
19: I was at the Wall Street Journal and kind of the lead up to it. We actually, you know, created a show, the Asian Wall Street Journal over in Hong Kong. Everybody was clamoring to push open. Everybody wanted access to that market. I mean, I don't think there was any way to stop that.
3: But that market didn't open. That market didn't open, and that's what we got wrong.
19: But I think the concept was that people thought, okay, if we have a presence, if you have the Western presence and all these multinational companies over in China, they will change. I think they really thought the government was going to change.
3: I write all about that in the book.
19: Right.
3: There was one
19: person, and that was the belief.
3: Because I looked through tons of interviews, tons of Wall Street Journal articles and research for the book. There was one person that said it's not going to work. And I give her a lot of credit for that. That was Nancy Pelosi. Mm-hmm. And she got on C-SPAN. There was more than one C-SPAN speech. She was warning about, it's a one-party system. We're taking a leap that they're going to open their system politically. They had just had the Tiananmen Square crisis mm-hmm. in 1989, and they had a lot of anti-libertarian crackdowns in the country. And so we got it wrong because we were projecting what we wanted them to do based on our perspective and our pride in our own system. Now, I think China should be in the World Trade Organization, if you read the book.
19: Right.
3: And I think we should have global. And I believe in the David Ricardo principles of global trade, seeking the lowest cost provider. However, when China, okay, is coming in as an emerging market like El Salvador, Dominican Republic, and they get to the size of the UK or the size of Germany, they needed to be treated like Germany or the UK, mm-hmm. and they weren't. And they were clipping off 11, 10% growth, had their market closed, flooded our markets. We benefited, lower costs, goods and services and things like that. But we lost a lot of our manufacturing, and we flatlined our wages for a very large group of people. And we have to accept that. And China was part of it. It wasn't the whole story, but it was a big enough symbolic part of it that it weighs heavy on those people.
19: You also talk about President Obama, the bailout of Wall Street. You also talk about George W., the war without so we didn't pay for it, basically, without raising taxes. There were a lot of things at play. I feel like, Anthony, as you lay it out, and we talk about it a lot, and we are, you know, capitalism, this is what we report on all the time, that greed in many ways, too much money in politics, yeah. too much concerns about, you know, the bottom line, which is why we pushed everything offshore. Like that in many ways ultimately led to kind of where we are.
3: I think so. But I think under President Clinton's leadership, we put guardrails on the Congress. We had budgetary constraints. You know, Al Gore was cautioning about a reaction in the Gulf after the 9/11 crisis. I mean, you may remember this. George Soros wrote, I mean, he's a pariah mm-hmm. to the conservatives, but he wrote an op-ed in the New York Times in November of 2001 to be careful, don't overreact and play into Osama bin Laden's hands. If you go to the dark web or you read Lawrence Wright's book about 9/11, mm-hmm. Osama bin Laden said, I'm going to hit America in the homeland. They're going to overreact and come to my land and spill their blood, spill their treasure. They will pull their civil liberties. And we did that with the Patriot Act. And we ended up spending $8 trillion on those two wars. And I'll just point out, we cut taxes in May. April of 2001. We went to war in October in Afghanistan. We cut taxes again in 03, early part of 03, at war in Iraq in March. And that blew a hole in the system. And so just hear me out, because I threaded these things. Stagnant wages. Now you have this inflationary induction of mm-hmm. deficit spending. And guys, you know this, but the U.S. dollar has lost 28% of its value since December of 2019. And so that's a huge problem for wage earners. Mm-hmm. And then the last piece, oh, by the way, let's just bail out the fat cats. There's nothing in the allocation for poor or middle-class families or people that have need credit card relief or rental relief. And people say, hey, there's a two-tiered system. It's not fair. That's how you got
19: occupied
3: Wall
19: Street. My husband said we should have just paid everybody's mortgages off and we would have solved the problem.
3: It's not about paying their mortgages off as much as about apportioning an assignation. If you're going to bail one group out without bailing the other group out, you're going to make that group feel that it was unfair, and you're going to engender the Tea Party movement, and you're going to engender Occupy Wall Street.
2: Our thanks to Anthony Scaramucci, founder and managing partner of SkyBridge, and the author of the new book, All the Wrong Moves, How Three Catastrophic Decisions Led to the Rise of Trump.
1: Now from the high-stakes drama of Washington and political influence to what our next guests say is the real engine of economic influence in America.
2: We're talking about the American multimillionaires. They are the people who are building extraordinary wealth and, according to our next guests, are quietly rewriting the rules of money and power. We're talking about Eric Zwick, professor of economics and finance at the University of Chicago Booth School of Business, and Owen Zidar, professor of economics and public affairs at Princeton. It's all in their new book, The Everywhere Millionaire, Who is Really Rich in America and How They Got There.
12: Now, if you look at the data, it's really amazing. There's this legion of millionaires who are ordinary Americans running pretty mundane businesses who are extraordinarily wealthy. And collectively, if you add up all of their wealth, it's 10 times that of the people you just named, the top, the

0: right now. I mean, you can't find a starter home in San Francisco because, you know, everybody who's worked at Anthropic, OpenAI, or SpaceX are gobbling those things up. We're gonna have. I don't have that data in front of me, but you're gonna have some from Anthropic alone, 7 billionaires, and then like many hundreds of millionaires as a result of that.
1: That is a totally.
0: Does that change the game?
1: Happening.
0: Does that change the data?
1: Totally a story that's true. And it remains the case, the American economy is far broader and far more diverse. So there are 8 million homes worth more than $1 million before this demand surge in San Francisco. It's true that if you look at the coasts, maybe they have 10% of the population, 25% of the income. It's also true that 75% of it's away from the coasts. And we're sort of saying, look, it's the duck-rabbit story, kind of like, yeah, it's a duck. We're not saying it's not a duck, but if you look at it a slightly different way, it's also a rabbit. We're saying there's this massive amount of wealth that's abundant, also closer to home for so many Americans that like aren't used to thinking about it that way and think that tech is just gobbling everything up, and we just aren't seeing that.
2: Let's get to the process, because you guys basically make, you know, this point that we are in the age of the first age of millionaires. How did you guys go about collecting this data? I think that in itself was kind of fascinating. Owen, come on in.
3: Yeah, there are two steps. So the first is a decade of research where it started with an investigation at the Treasury Department, where they brought us in to try to figure out how much private business owners are paying in taxes. So we had to link private business owners to the businesses to their owners to figure out the answer to that, which is a pretty nerdy kind of small thing. And then what emerged was this amazing picture of extraordinary wealth that no one talks about. And it's just really hard to capture who's rich, because if they're not public company CEOs, they don't report to investors, and wealthy people don't answer surveys often. And so this was a new view on wealth in America.
2: But they filed tax forms.
3: Exactly. Everyone. And so we had that as a toehold, and then we did a series of research projects, and that was the first step. And then the second step was to go out and move beyond that private and protected data, which is de-identified, to try to tell some stories and bring it to life. And so we went and, you know, collected private jet data, super yacht data, property registries, industry information of things like car dealers that showed up on the list. And then we started to get these stories and asking people, you know, who's the wealthiest person you know? And you get amazing stories. We have so many millionaire stories now of just people doing pretty mundane things like storing paper or fixing garage doors or distributing toilet paper.
2: Or tanning salons.
3: Tanning salon. And it's very fun. And like, and people then are like, oh yeah, and now that I think about it, the guy who has that really nice vacation house, they own 7 Jiffy Lubes. And like, that's really wealth in America.
1: Yeah, we both have little kids at home, and we sort of joke that, you know, it's the ABC book, like the ABCs of getting rich.
2: Yeah.
1: A is for auto dealers, B is for beer distributors, C is for contractors, D is for dentists. We can keep going.
0: You know what's interesting about the A and B? They're kind of like natural monopolies. So like a car dealership has barriers to entry. There are you can't just open a Ford dealership next to another Ford dealership. Like, there are barriers to entry with this stuff. Beer distributors, I mean, that's a challenging business to get into for a lot of reasons.
2: But not for Cindy McCain's family.
1: Indeed.
2: Which I did not know that.
1: Indeed, the Hensley, the keys to that campaign were really funded on a boat winding down a river of beer. The beer distributors, I mean, it's amazing. He didn't know how many houses they owned in the middle of the housing crisis, because, you know, it was mostly the Hensley family's wealth. The beer distributors, these businesses, there's a class of them that are operating in these local markets with protections that are codified in state and local law in a lot of cases. As demand for that activity has grown, these middlemen and middlewomen are, you know, grabbing a slice of this growing market. And so we see tons of these car dealers and beer distributors, the Chicago Blackhawks. You know, I'm in Chicago. That's a beer distributor family, the Wirtz family.
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3: And I'm Monica Ricks in the Bloomberg Newsroom. Here are some of the stories we're watching. China has agreed to import at least 10 million metric tons of coal from the U.S. next year and again in 2028 in hopes of extending its trade truce. Bloomberg's Stephen Engel has details.
4: They would like to see upwards of a two-year trade truce extension. Jameson Greer earlier this week essentially said, we're looking at 3 months max. Okay, maybe 6 months. Turns out to be 2 months. What that two-month extension does is gets us through these next two summits between Xi and Trump to work out their differences and to build some sort of consensus on the more sticky and complicated issues.
3: Bloomberg's Stephen Engel says for now, the two sides have also agreed to pursue more favorable tariffs on about $30 billion of non-sensitive goods like small appliances and toys. The White House is offering assurances the Trump administration won't ban U.S. diesel exports as it looks for ways to slash soaring prices. Officials are, however, considering suspending taxes on the fuel and removing restrictions on sales of more expensive dyed diesel. Right now, AAA's got the national average at $6.48 a gallon. OpenAI says it's notified dozens of organizations, including governments and universities, that its AI models access publicly available information from its websites during training, including the SEC and the Census Bureau. The company says it's working on an in-depth review right now, but that could take months. Meantime, Bill Gates is the latest tech leader to sound the alarm on AI.
5: AI is certainly powerful enough to drive events that cause a billion deaths.
3: Gates tells NBC News law enforcement and politicians need to work together to discuss safeguards. And Converse is hitting pause on marketing following a ton of backlash over a recent ad. Here's Bloomberg's Charlie Pellet.
6: Critics say the ad at the center of the controversy evokes imagery of the Ku Klux Klan and lynching. It comes at a tough time for the Nike-owned brand, which is already fighting a prolonged sales slump, expected to stretch into its 14th straight quarter. Last week, Converse CEO Aaron Kane addressed the ad and announced that an outside firm will review the company's marketing processes. Charlie Pellet, Bloomberg Radio.
3: Global news 24 hours a day and whenever you want it with Bloomberg News Now. I'm Monica Ricks, and this is Bloomberg.
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20: Curveball hit hard out in the left field. 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Hart may have a shot at Brock. Here comes the throw. John Worth lets it go, and he runs over 300. 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
11: 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I'm Nathan Hager in Washington. This week, the Reserve Bank of Australia is expected to raise its policy rate. 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
12: Thanks, Nathan. So far this year, the RBA has raised its policy rate three times. It's currently at 4.35%. Now, in the context of the approaching rate decision, we ask, where does the RBA go from here? The recent data on the Australian labor market shows the unemployment rate rising to 4.6%. So does that indicate that higher rates are beginning to bite? And does it mean that the RBA may pause with a rate increase in the week ahead? For a closer look, let's bring in Bloomberg economist James McIntyre. James covers the economies of Australia and New Zealand, and he joins from our studios in Sydney. Thank you for being here. So what do you think? What's going to happen this week?
13: Well, I've changed my view, and I think that the RBA is going to deliver another rate hike this week. Yeah, so for a long time now, I've been taking the view that the rate hikes that we've delivered earlier this year, I actually thought some of them were probably, you know, maybe even could have been a policy mistake, a little bit of tightening too far. But what we've seen is that the circumstances have changed. With the persistence of the AI investment boom, we've gotten more and more confidence on that. But the energy story has changed, and that's changed in the matter of the last couple of weeks in particular. And the RBA's views around that and the feedback that they are communicating, that the central bank is communicating, they're getting from firms across the country and their liaison in discussions, is that the diesel price challenge hitting Australia as the world's largest per capita importer of diesel is going to be more of an inflation problem, and they're having to set aside the labour market in order to head off what is potentially a renewed inflation threat for the economy.
12: So you know very well that for a central banker, inflation expectations carries a lot of weight. What do we know about what Australians are feeling about future inflation?
13: There's the high frequency inflation expectations that we get every week, and there's a very strong correlation between those and what consumers are feeling at the pump. And what consumers are feeling at the pump is in Australia's case, very much a direct and pretty rapid feed through from

0: what's happening within the Asian refining complex. Petrol prices are high, but what's also higher is diesel prices as well. With all of the challenges that are going on between Russia and Ukraine and the offlining of a lot of Russian refining capacity, meaning that some of the crude price pressures for Asia are translating more than one for one through to the diesel price. And so from an inflation expectations perspective, consumers, they've already seen it at the pump on petrol or gasoline. But businesses, and this is where the RBA is getting the steer from firms, businesses who, in Australia's case, around 80 to 85% of our freight task within the country is done by road. And it's done by road using diesel. And those firms are finding that the surcharges on the freight charges that are coming through, they're having to really consider that even though demand might not be that strong, they've reached the point where they're having to finally begin to pass it through. And with diesel prices continuing to lift, it's likely that that pressure will come through for firms in November and December. Key seasonal purchasing decisions for Black Friday and in the run into to the holiday season, that's going to be something where firms are indicating to the central bank that those business inflation expectations are tipping just over the edge, and then the RBA is hearing that and they're communicating that it's time to act.
1: So if you're right, James, and the RBA indeed delivers a 25 basis point rate hike, I'm wondering what Governor Michelle Bullock may feel about doing a little bit more damage, inflicting a little bit more pain on the labor market. Do you think that she would be bothered by that at all?
0: They are. They will be. And they've talked a long time. Both Bullock and her predecessor, Philip Lowe, talked about treading a narrow path for the economy, about preserving the gains in the labour market. And Australia's employment-to-population ratio rose quite strongly after the pandemic. We've seen participation rates rise, and we've managed to bring a whole range of additional people, especially women and older Australians, more and more people into the workforce. And they see that as a policy goal, and with a dual mandate, they treat that very seriously. But the comments from Bullock and others, other officials, over the last couple of weeks are that the inflation story is actually looking like it's going to be taking a bit more precedence, and we're having to maybe look at sacrificing some of those gains. Bullock, in some other commentary, she had a discussion just this week, a fireside chat, talking about how between 4.5 to 5 will probably take the heat out of the labour market from an inflation perspective, or ease labour market pressure on inflation. So we're really seeing that we're getting close to that with the unemployment rate data, while the energy threat and also the strong demand tailwind that everybody knows and businesses know is going to be there as a demand prop underneath the economy, that's still an inflationary, the inflationary tendencies and the pressure points are still there, that the RBA is having to face this very difficult choice of having to potentially sacrifice a little bit more and see that unemployment rate creep higher sooner than they're expecting over coming months to try and head off this inflation challenge.
1: So as I mentioned a moment ago, we've already had 3 rate hikes so far this year, and I'm curious about mortgages and the state of the housing market in Australia.
0: It's not great in the housing market right now. It won't take rate cuts to rescue it. The stabilization could probably happen, in my view, if we actually got some clear signs from the RBA that the rate hike cycle is done. And that's not the message that we're getting right now. The September data is likely to show that we've got another large month-on-month decline in house prices, with some of the smaller capital cities that had been more resilient. Sydney and Melbourne prices have been falling for a couple of months now, since the beginning of the year or late last year. But these other smaller capital cities, which had been much, much stronger, had better affordability characteristics, etc., etc., they're now starting to show the same sorts of declines that we're seeing in the two major capitals. So there is a major wealth effect here hitting consumers. There's going to be a big slowdown, not only in housing turnover, but with house prices falling while construction costs are rising, it's an incredibly difficult economic pinch point for the construction sector and for developers. So we will see housing construction, that part of the economy, and consumer spending you know, being hit again after three rate hikes already this year and some tax changes from the government that have dented confidence. This part of the economy will be weakening and weakening further through the remainder of 2026 and into 2027 as the RBA does what it feels it has to do to get inflation expectations and under control.
1: It's very interesting because the day after this rate decision, we'll get the CPI data for the month of August. Do you expect that data to essentially support everything that you've said so far, where fuel prices were going to be the primary driver of retail inflation?
0: Our view is exactly that, Doug. We see that there is going to be, from the fuel price data that we track, excellent resources there on the terminal for those that that want to keep an eye on it on a day-to-day and a weekly basis. And what that data on the terminal is telling us is that there is going to be a big boost to the month-on-month inflation from fuel prices. I estimate about 70 basis points in the month, and that's going to see the inflation trajectory turn around in August. And when we look at what we've got so far for September, it's likely to get a little bit worse still from the fuel price side of things. So that's something that's going to be supporting the RBA's, what we feel that the RBA will be doing the day before in hiking rates. That inflation story is likely to back it in. Whether it justifies the RBA moving again in November is much less certain in my view. The risk is there that there is a further tightening in November, but it is going to be heavily data dependent on those other weak points within the economy that we just discussed: housing, consumer spending, labour market. If we do get some resolution around the Strait of Hormuz and energy prices pulling back, it could be enough to just thread the needle for the RBA to be on hold after this hike. But if there's still a major expectations challenge out there on the inflation front and those prices at the pump remaining quite elevated and causing a lot of pain, unfortunately, maybe if that's the case, the RBA might have to add some more pain in November.
1: Wow. Not a day goes by when we're not discussing the build-out of infrastructure related to artificial intelligence. Give me a sense of what's happening with AI right now in Australia in terms of infrastructure, data centers and the like, and what the trend may, or how the trend may be affected with higher interest rates.
0: Well, the data center investment boom is, Australia has its own version of that, and it's a fairly substantial one. The challenges for the data center industry globally, we know the power challenges, and Australia does have one of the largest renewable energy resources in terms of solar and wind potential. We need something to tap it. So the AI investment boom for Australia is not just about our own domestic data center and computing needs, but it's also about the potential for some of these global hyperscaler firms to utilize cheap Australian energy at the source as a potential way of powering the compute needs for the world. And so that means that the actual investment boom going into the economy is quite a substantial one. More than 2% of GDP right now is what it looks like we might be moving to next year based on some of the surveyed investment intentions from firms. So that's a big part of the economy and the power and downstream investment that's required to feed into those centres is another piece of the story there. Now, in terms of whether this build-out and this investment in infrastructure in Australia is going to be impacted by interest rates, I think that there's likely to be very little denting of the sides. On the terminal, again, there's some excellent data around the rental prices for some of the CPUs and the chips coming from the Silicon Data information on the terminal, and that's showing you that those rental rates on a per hour basis for the chips remain elevated. The demand is still there for the compute, and that's not going away. And so it really is going to be a case of interest rates from a monetary policy perspective at the short end and bond yields at the high end really crushing the other sectors of the economy so that this hyperscaler boom can continue to roll through and we make way for that in terms of what is the potential growth of the economy and how much of that activity is going to be going into this sector. In the Australian case, bond yields have moved around the usual correlation at the 10-year with the US 10-year rate, and that's at a time when we've seen major issuance in Australia's fixed income markets by some of the large hyperscaler firms doing Australian bond issuances in order to fund the expansion of their facilities here. And there's more of that to come. So there's nothing at the moment from a monetary policy perspective or a rates perspective that looks like it's going to be slowing this train down.
1: Great insights, James. It's always a pleasure. Thank you so very much. He is Bloomberg economist James McIntyre. He covers the economies of Australia and New Zealand, joining us from Sydney. I'm Doug Krisner. 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It's available wherever you get your podcast. Nathan.
2: 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And that does it for this edition of Bloomberg Daybreak Weekend. 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I'm Nathan Hager. 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
5: From ABC News. I'm Mike Dubusky. A stormy weekend is underway right now for much of the Northeast, with an early season nor'easter lashing the coast with high winds and heavy rain in some areas. Tens of thousands of people are without power across New York, New Jersey, Connecticut, and Pennsylvania. Boston Logan Airport has canceled flights amid the storm, and Massachusetts fisherman Dave Marciano says he's concerned about the rest of the weekend.
6: I don't think the worst of it is here yet, right? It's nasty out there, but it sounds like we're going to get the worst of it a little later today and tonight, right? Tomorrow?
5: Complicating matters is the tides, which are set to come in the next few hours. Here's Suffolk County Executive Ed Romaine in New York.
7: The next cycle of the tide, and the thing that makes this tide so devastating, is coming on a full moon. So we are concerned.
5: In the Pacific, severe weather is also a concern this weekend for much of Hawaii. Hurricane Nolo, a Category 2 storm, is inching closer to the state. Michael Brennan is the director of the National Hurricane Center. He says it's not expected to make landfall.
8: The good news right now is that Nolo is not moving any closer to the Big Island of Hawaii. It's been stationary for the last several hours. And as we move through the next couple of days, we're expecting Nolo to start moving more generally and faster to the west.
5: The Big Island is under a tropical storm warning. Maui is under a tropical storm watch. Earlier today, President Trump said he's rejecting the latest proposal from Iran, calling that deal not acceptable. Iran was pledging to reopen the Strait of Hormuz in 7 days if the U.S. agrees to lift its blockade on Iranian ports.
9: That, as U.S. Central Command says, dozens of ships are now safely transiting the strait each day. And the flow of crude oil has topped 85% of what it was before the war began.
5: ABC News national correspondent Stephen Portnoy. Gas Buddy now estimates the average price of gallon for a gallon of regular is now $4.43 a gallon. 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
5: In Ohio, the trial of Caleb Flynn gets back underway this week. He's the former American Idol contestant who's charged with murdering his wife after having an affair with another woman. ABC's Morgan Norwood.
12: Jurors hearing from an emotional Caleb Flynn in his own words. Police interviews recorded just hours after his wife Ashley was shot and killed inside their Ohio home.
13: I didn't know what to do. I froze. I was scared.
12: The former pastor and one-time American Idol contestant says an intruder broke into their house in February and murdered his wife while his two daughters were asleep nearby. Flynn calling 911.
13: There's blood everywhere. Oh, my God. Oh, my God. Oh, my God.
12: Flynn telling police Ashley asked him to move the couch that night after he was coughing in bed. Flynn saying he heard a gunshot, then found his wife's body in their bed.
5: Flynn's lawyers argue that while he was unfaithful, that doesn't make him a murderer. The measles outbreak in Pennsylvania is continuing to grow. 55 new cases have been confirmed since Wednesday, according to the state's health department. The total number of confirmed cases now sits at 890. Earlier today in Paris, ...700,000 people turned out along the Champs-Élysées for Mass with Pope Leo, who's on his first official papal visit to France. The Pope also toured the newly refurbished Notre Dame Cathedral before making his way to Lourdes for a short prayer service. I'm Mike Dubusky, ABC News.
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